0: Yep, between the notes, we'll be invading the studio in about half hour or so. They're going to rush in the studio and kick me out. So before I let them do that, let me play. Before they bust in the studio,
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2: 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Got it, Super Soup. 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

0: Play that song again, DJ Supa. 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
1: Her name is Shanez Lewis. Shanae Lewis.

207-780-4909. That is the voice of Rayvon. And you guys might know him from singing, "Girl, you're my angel, my guardian angel." You know, that song with Shaggy. That is the one and only Mr. Rayvon. No, Amanda Reefa Cross.

Blend Advice thing, it's coming to an end. And for those of you who didn't catch what today was about artists with either born in Barbados or have Bajan parents, people, parents from Barbados. So that's what today was all about. And I have about 9 more minutes, and the big brother said, you know, how you went down that lane and you didn't play no soccer, right? So, Cat, let's do it.

0: Yeah, people, I'm still here. That was the voice of Miss Faith Callender. Song's called Keep It. Today's theme was artists either born in Barbados or associated somehow, some way, them parents and grandparents. You know, some we play some African Bambaataa and some, A$AP Rocky and Rihanna and a whole bunch of things. But just in case you don't know, who is up next, right? People, Miss Jazzine.
1: I'm up.
0: She's here. She has intruded, officially intruded.
2: 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Are you a new listener to jazz? Or you've been listening to jazz a long time, but if you are, need a category, we got just the show for you. It's Between the Notes.
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2: We can hear things from established artists like Mike Stern or up-and-coming artists like Ben Allison and B.D. Lenz, or people like Louis Armstrong, the old stalwarts. 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
0: And yes, people, Blended Vibes is checking out, and Between the Notes is going to be checking in about 3 minutes. So, with that being said, people, this is your boy Soup Dope. Until next week, what good? I am up, out, and gone. Let me leave you with this one.
4: How does this fit to niceness? And you're in tune to the Blended Vibes show with DJ Super. Keep it locked, see?
0: It's the voice of Rupee from Collision.

they control me. What's calling a little jazz is what's calling me here. Soup's out of here. We're going to switch gears. This is Between the Notes. My name is Jazteen. I'm going to be here till 10 o'clock. I want to thank Matt for subbing for me last Thursday night. Really appreciate that. Matt was holding down the airwaves, and so merci beaucoup. Thank you so much, Matt. I am so appreciative of you. I'm going to start things out. I want to play a little song that's going out to the islands. This one is Tony Verderosa's Tokyo 98.

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This is Southern Maine's community radio from USM. I'm Jazteen, and this is Between the Notes. And I want to let you know that OPA is a new stationery and creative supply store located at 648 Congress Street in Portland, and is a one-stop shop for letter writing, scrapbooking, and journaling, with a dedicated craft cabinet space where folks can bring in their creative projects from home. So, OPA hosts workshops and community events, making it a welcoming hub for anyone who finds value in taking the time to do something by hand. 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Now, I want to let you know what we've been listening to. A little Freddie Hubbard off from Bolivia with Third World. Some Baron Von Frankenpaul with Cactus off from Baron Von Frankenpaul. Some Beatty Lenz with Honus from Ready or Not. Mike Stern with Chromosome and Mood, a tiny bit of Mood Swings. I kind of switched it up. But Mike Stern right there. And Tony Verderosa's Tokyo 98 started things out at 8:30 here on Between the Notes. Want to let you know what's happening around town. Of course, Scullers and Regatta Bar are back in the swing of things because school's back in session, so the jazz is happening. And coming up at the Regatta Bar, it's going to be Jim Caruso's cast party with Billy Stritch at the piano on Friday, September 11th at 7 p.m. Cyril Amy on Saturday, September 12th at 7 p.m. And George Coleman Quintet from Master to Master honoring Miles Davis Friday, September 18th at 7 and at 9:30. And then he's going to be back on the 19th of September for 7 and 9:30 as well. So that's happening down at the Regatta Bar, which is in the Charles Hotel in Cambridge, Massachusetts. And then down at Scullers, Friday, September 11th, it's Arturo Sandoval. You might have Mark Walker on the drums. We don't know, but it's probably likely. It's going to be two shows, 7 and 9. And then also on September 12th, Arturo Sandoval, 10-time Grammy Award winner, 7 and 9 p.m. Also happening is, vibraphonist Warren Wolf on Friday, September 25th, one show at 7 p.m. And then we'll have to see what else is happening a little closer to home, down at Jimmy's and so forth, but I will keep you posted. We've got more to talk about because, of course, it's Freaky Fridays tomorrow. We're doing that at the Portland Museum of Art outside, and so that is happening. And tomorrow, it's going to be 2H1 and Calendine. Calendine. I think it's 2H1 and Calendine tomorrow. I think that's what that says, 2H1 and Calendine. So, and then we do have a special guest doing the Freaky Friday on the following, the 18th, with DJ John. If you like your K-pop, you're going to want to pop up to the Portland Museum of Art and check that out with Teal Child. So that is going to be real energized as well. So we've got great stuff happening. And then we'll get back and let you know all the deets here, but right now I'm going to play something from Bill O'Connell and the Latin Jazz All-Stars here on Between the Notes. This can get you ready for some Arturo if you're going.

0: Thelonious Monk. There was never anyone like him. WMPG's Jazz at the Movies and the Portland Conservatory of Music are excited to kick off our fall season with a special showing of the film The Monkathon, of guitarist Miles Okazaki's amazing solo performance, the entire Thelonious Monk songbook, all 66 tunes in one single sitting. Jazz at the Movies is proud to present an hour from this incredible concert, plus a short documentary that follows the marathon guitarist training. And as an extra special bonus, the guitarist, Miles Okazaki, will be here in person to introduce the movie and do a short Q&A. If you're a Monk fan, you won't want to miss this. Come join us for the Monkathon on Saturday, September 26, 7 p.m. at the Portland Conservatory of Music. That's at 28 Neal Street in Portland. 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

0: All right, we're winding down here. Gio's getting ready. You want to stay tuned because In Through the Outhouse is up next. And this is Between the Notes. I'm just going to let you know what's happening. We've been listening to a little Mulgrew Miller with New Wheels, a little Roy Hargrove Quintet, When We Were One, a couple from Mulgrew and Roy, Small Portion and Sopping the Biscuit, some John Coltrane with Time Was, some Bill O'Connell with Optimism, Freddie Hubbard in the Third World, and some Baron Von Frankenpaul. Wanted to let you know there's a big event this Sunday, free outdoors at Bug Light. It's hopefully the weather holds out. It's called the Brass Roots Fest, September 13th, Bug Light Park, 12 to 7. Gates open at 11. It says there's Desert Blues at 12:05, Roots Rhythm and Dub at 12:30, Raging Brass at 1:30, My Guy and Angelica Ferre at 2:30, Zooplanet at 3:30, Primo Cubano at 4:30, and 5:30 is the Kotoko Brass. So hopefully the weather holds out, and that's this the 13th of September, Sunday, 12 to 7 at Bug Light Park, free Brass Roots Fest. And then also, if you're interested in heading down to Jimmy's, coming up down there, we've got local artist series Four Side Funk on September 14th at 7. Also, it looks like there's going to be the Bill Charlap Trio the 23rd at 7:30. And it looks like a few other events. They have a lot. I'm trying to find the jazz. It looks like there's going to be the Soul Rebels on October 4th at 7:30. So that's what's happening. A little, they have a jazz brunch also, the Lenny Bradford Trio, October 4th. And so there's a lot of jazz happening down there at Jimmy's. That's on Congress Street in Portsmouth. And then also, don't forget, we have our Jazz at the Movies coming up. That's going to be happening at the Portland Conservatory of Music. We're going to be back. If you're a Monk fan, you'll want to check that out. And let's see. I'll give you the details here. The Portland Conservatory of Music, Jazz at the Movies. It's going to be, well, they do also have, well, I think, oh, that was tonight. Dharma Down was tonight. But on our WMPG page, we've got our Jazz at the Movies. I'm trying to see where the details. I guess I'll play it for you because I don't see it right there, so I'm going to play it for you.
1: Thelonious Monk. There was never anyone like him. WMPG's Jazz at the Movies and the Portland Conservatory of Music are excited to kick off our fall season with a special showing of the film The Monkathon, of guitarist Miles Okazaki's amazing solo performance, the entire Thelonious Monk songbook, all 66 tunes in one single sitting. Jazz at the Movies is proud to present an hour from this incredible concert, plus a short documentary that follows the marathon guitarist training. And as an extra special bonus, the guitarist, Miles Okazaki, will be here in person to introduce the movie and do a short Q&A. If you're a Monk fan, you won't want to miss this. Come join us for the Monkathon on Saturday, September 26, 7 p.m. at the Portland Conservatory of Music. That's at 28 Neal Street in Portland. 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
0: And there you have it. We're taking things out with a little Miami saxophone quartet. Might have to cut that a little short, but Gio's up next at 10 o'clock with In Through the Outhouse. Thanks for tuning in. 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

Hey, y'all, you're tuned in to WMPG. I'm Gio. This is In Through the Outhouse. Thanks for tuning in. Got some rare...

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Hey, folks, if you're looking for something fun to do tomorrow night, you can head over to the Portland Museum of Art. And at the museum from 5 to 7, WMPG will be there representing two fabulous DJs, 2H1 and Celandine. Sure to be a lot of fun. I believe it's outside in the garden, free to the public, as far as I know. And next week will be DJ John and Teal Child. Real excited about John making an appearance. John has been living on the West Coast for perhaps a year or so, but he's back for a visit doing a couple weddings. But if you know anything about the DJ scene in Portland for the last 30 years, DJ John is one of the best. Very, very talented. And I'm excited to say that next Thursday night on this show, I'm going to have DJ John as a guest. So he'll do a mix and we'll talk, see what he's up to out in California. And they're going to have 32 French Julian is going to come and do his demo on October 1st on my show. And 32 French is well known in the DJ scene, and he is developing as a DJ here at the radio station. So hats off to him, and you can look forward to a very good mix from Julian, 32 French. And then on the 8th of October, I'm going to have my friend Ben Thompson. And if you've been listening to the show over the last few months, Ben has been a monthly guest. And him and Vanessa, his wife, I believe are coming. Vanessa is a local burlesque dancer, among other things. And she's got some shows coming up locally. So if you're interested in burlesque, you can tune in. But Ben and Vanessa are going to do a spooky Halloween-y vibe. Yeah, I've been playing a lot of jazz remixes. A bunch of them have been at jazz remixes. And this is one, John Coltrane at jazz remix. Thanks for tuning in. I'm Gio. This is In Through the Outhouse, only on WMPG.

This is a track called Pamphilosa, the remixes, featuring King Britt, Philip Charles, Doc Scott, DJ Cam, Bill Laswell, and Jamie Meyerson. It's a Miles Davis song called Thanks for tuning in. I'm Gio. This is In Through the Outhouse. DJ Bat Boy is coming on at 11:30. He's got a special show for you. It's a tribute or a memorial for a certain metalcore band that has some news. So stay tuned for that in about half an hour. Now we're going to move on to some disco.

0: Hey, folks, you are tuned in to WMPG, and I am Gio, and this is In Through the Outhouse, and it is business as usual, the number two business, and I like to say that the In Through the Outhouse is number two in the new business, in the number two business. We are number two because number one is better, and it's just so stressful to be number one in the number two business, if you know what I mean. I am playing with words. I've been known to do that. It's something that happens naturally. I am neurodiverse. I am also non-binary. My pronouns are they, them. And yeah, I just defy the whole gender construct. I think it's really outdated. You know, I just think that it's there's not enough room within a gender for me, within masculinity. I present as masculine. And, you know, I have a lot of friends. I'm older. I'm not a boomer, but I play one on the radio. No, just kidding. But I'm a Gen X, trying to find out why. And, yeah, there's a lot of changes have happened throughout the last 30, 40 years. All of my kids are she, they, my daughters, and they're all bisexual, and, you know, it's a thing. I didn't make them bisexual because I am, but I think that I help support a family and a place for kids to just sort of grow up and feel like whatever they want to be is okay. And, of course, consent and respect are very important, especially in regards to women. If you're listening and you're a guy out there, please, please, please ask for consent. Don't just assume that it's yours for the taking. Give women the respect that they deserve. And you'll find that you feel respected in the end. And that's a good thing, right? To feel valued and to feel heard and to feel like you're doing the right thing. And that's my little spiel. Like I said, DJ Batboy is coming up at 11:30 with a special show, White Noise Syndrome. Stay tuned for that. And as I said, next Thursday, DJ John will be on the show. He's living out in the West Coast now. Was a DJ here a lot, many years, and in the community. And he started out as a hip-hop DJ, and he can do anything. He can mix 80s songs and he's one of the few DJs that is up here that can actually be a video DJ. He can, you know, he spun at Bubba's for 5 years, I think, maybe longer, but he's just a phenomenal guy and he's a sweetheart. He's just a real, real, real good guy. He's taken a few DJs under his wing here, Sparrowhawk for one, and I think that it's had a big impact when you have someone as talented as John who's spending time with people, showing them how to mix, showing them how to kind of, you know, EQ and the levels and syncing and all that stuff. But yeah, hats off to John. He'll be here next Thursday night, 10 o'clock, for a mix, and we're going to talk. Imagine that. But let's get into some Bee Gees now. Thanks for tuning in.
1: Two, three, four, one, two.
2: I hope it's all right now.

0: Hey, y'all. Hey, y'all. Thanks for tuning in to In Through the Outhouse, wrapping things up here like it's Christmas. I've got DJ Bat Boys getting ready to come on, and we've decided we're going to talk for a few minutes.
1: Yeah, hi. How's it going out there, everybody? It's me, your boy, DJ Bat Boy.
0: Yeah, white noise syndrome. So I've been wanting to ask you, is there a hidden meaning or an obvious meaning to the name white noise syndrome?
1: So, North America's bats have been hit by a horrific fungal pathogen since around 2006 that has decimated populations, and it is called white nose syndrome. And I came up with the pun, and I could not pass it up.
0: Right.
1: Because my old show down in college when I was at Rutgers and I first started, it was called DJ Bat Boy's Sad Sack, Sack of Sads.
0: God.
1: And I played decidedly less emo these days, and I've gone a harsher direction.
0: Ah. Yeah, so you've got a special show tonight, right?
1: Yeah, so when we get out of here, I'm going to be playing basically two songs per album through the entire discography of seminal metalcore band Every Time I Die. We lost their guitarist this week, Andy Williams. He was a famous AEW wrestler, the Butcher of Buffalo, guitarist for Every Time I Die. And from everything I have seen, my algorithm is really... Every person this guy touched is like in real mourning this week because he was that good of a guy to be around.
0: Nice.
1: Yeah. And yeah. Incredibly talented.
0: Cool. Well, I'm glad you're doing a tribute. And I want to get back to the bats for a minute.
1: Oh, yeah, of course. I got plenty of time to be sad about things.
0: Yeah. One thing I know about bats is that, of course, they hang upside down, and I think, like, from an animal medicine, like, indigenous wisdom perspective, I've read that represents, like, how we come into the earth, like, kind of upside down, head first. And so it's, like, there's a reference to sort of, like, rebirth with bats. Like, if you see a bat, it kind of suggests rebirth. But I wanted to ask you, you were up at Katahdin for 3 weeks this summer.
1: I was.
0: Yeah, and tell the audience, I think you may have spoken about it a little bit, but I just think it's wildly curious.
1: Yeah, so if I haven't said already, the joke with the name DJ Bat Boy is I am a very real bat biologist. So I was up in Katahdin. I work for a nonprofit research group here in Portland, Maine. And we have a contract to do the inaugural bat surveys for Katahdin Woods and Waters National Monument, the new monument. They're putting infrastructure in right now, kind of building that out as, you know, federal protected lands. And they brought me in to catch a bunch of bats and kind of see where those populations are at as they get things kicked off up there.
0: Oh, wow. That's intricate, huh?
1: Yeah, no, it's cool. I got to put up nets, hang out with some bats. I caught a hoary bat. That's H-O-A-R-Y. Which is a really cool migratory bat. I had not gotten this guy in 11 years of doing this work, and I have now officially caught and handled all North American bat species.
0: Wow. Wow, that's quite cool. Something else I was going to ask you. It's funny. Bat boy, yeah, I like that kind of pun. I was thinking you could call yourself a boyologist, like, because bio and boy are so, like, almost...
1: I did end it with the I. I have to be legally distinct from the Weekly World News Bat Child. I am not them, and they are not I. However, cosmically connected.
0: Yeah, so just quickly, we've got a few seconds. So you spun at Rutgers, and you've said you've been spinning DJing since 2015?
1: Yeah.
0: Nice.
1: Oh, my God, that is basically a decade of that.
0: Yeah.
1: That's over. Oh, my God. My bat career coincides with my DJ career. Who would have thought?
0: So one last question. How has your sort of sound as a DJ evolved over the years?
1: Yeah, I have kind of always been a little chaos gremlin when it comes to what I like to play and what I like to do. I think I've become a lot more comfortable being weird.
0: Yeah.
1: I've developed a combative attitude towards my audience in that you know, when you're a noise boy in your daily life, people don't like to hand you the aux. And wouldn't you know it, WMPG has given me an hour and a half to do just that.
0: Nice. Yeah. Yeah. Well, I'll leave you to it. Have a great show. And thanks for doing this special, special tribute memorial.
1: Yeah. Thanks for the handoff. It's always good to talk to you, dude.
0: Nice. See you all next week.
1: Heck yeah. And with that, we are going to have a few messages here. We're going to start our show off. And what's that? Oh, that's my mic bed. Wouldn't you know it? It's me, your boy, DJ Bat Boy. And you're listening to White Noise Syndrome right here on 90.9 FM WMPG, Gorham, Portland, radio from the University of Southern Maine. Before I go into my spiel here, I have a couple things to say. 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And also, WMPG is on the air thanks to the support from Monty's Fine Foods, an authentic Roman-style pizzeria, bakery, and local food market in Portland. 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So, folks, I know you probably noticed that I did not start off with an albatross as I usually do if you're a regular listener at all, because, as I said earlier, when I was talking to Gio here, it's a bit of a sad week. We have lost a seminal figure in my development in music, and a lot of people's development in music. This is Andy Williams, rhythm guitarist for Every Time I Die. He was in Atomic Rule more recently. They were really gearing up to, they were putting out some phenomenal music. He was also an AEW wrestler, known as the Butcher of Buffalo, half of the amazing tag team, the Butcher and the Blade, along with the Bunny. It's rare that you have a guy like this who made such an impact on so many communities, that you go online and all of the metal people and the hardcore people are sharing stories about how much they loved this guy and what an impact he made in their lives, and how good he was to hang around. And all of the wrestling people are doing the exact same thing. And the city of Buffalo, where he hailed from, where Every Time I Die hailed from, you know, it's one of those losses that has hit a lot of people. And it's like, you know, we lost Bo Landers recently of Harm's Way. And these are those kinds of losses that really hit communities, because these are people that are beloved because they're known for being, outside of being incredibly talented, just nice, genuine people. I'm seeing so many stories, and all of them kind of revolve around, when you talk to Andy, he was one of those guys that you felt seen, you felt heard, you felt understood, and he was there for you. I never, you know, got to know him personally. I'm just some metalhead here mourning at, you know, an important person in my life who I never really met. But I want to celebrate him here. So we are going to go through the Every Time I Die discography. We're starting with the plot, the burial plot, Bidding War. And we're going two songs per album from there. And I tried to pick the songs that I either knew Andy wrote the riffs for, or had his vibe. Clearly, he had a lot to do with those. It's hard because this is one of those collaborative bands where, like, what we're going to experience tonight is a handoff between Andy and Jordan, Jordan Buckley, the other guitarist in Every Time I Die, and the way they synergized with each other and grew over time, both with their distinct styles. Andy, a more sludgy, that kind of like stoner metal, chugging, loud, aggressive sound, with Jordan just math core going crazy. And the synergy these two guys had was phenomenal. And I want to share that with you guys today. So I'm going to pot down in just a second. We're going to hear a little promo for things coming on in the future. And then we're going to hear Home Is Where You Hang Yourself. We're going to go into the logic of Crocodiles and Punch Drunk Punk Rock Romance. And that's Last Night in Town, those two are from. And we're going to round out that segment with I've Been Gone a Long Time in a Bolarama from their, again, one of those albums that just, like Converge, just hit the scene and like everyone was like, oh my God, we can do this. We're allowed to do this. And that's their album, Hot Damn. And I'm going to go era by era, song by song. If you're tuning in because you happen to see this online, welcome. Yeah, let's celebrate Andy. Let's have a good time. And just remember how gosh darn fun it is to listen to and enjoy music. So stick around. This is White Noise Syndrome. I'm DJ Batboy. And our hearts go out to Buffalo and the friends and family of Andy Williams, the Butcher of Buffalo. Stick around.

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On this special edition of Breakfast Central, New York Mike stops by the studio to discuss his perspective on a subgenre of rock and roll, progressive rock. Expect prog highlights, rock trivia, and a weather forecast from the band himself. So don't miss this prog festival hour of Breakfast Central, Friday, September 11th at 7:30. On WMPG, Gorm, Portland.

Well, hello, hello, everybody out there. It's me, your boy, DJ Batboy. You're listening to White Noise Syndrome right here at 90.9 FM WMPG, Gorham, Portland. Radio from the University of Southern Maine. We are moving through the discography of Every Time I Die in celebration, the life of Andy Williams. Butcher of Buffalo, AEW wrestler, guitarist in Every Time I Die in Atomic Rule, and all around, great fella. We just listened through their first EP, their first album, and then the seminal, Hot Damn. I've been tonguing at my lower canine tooth where there's a chip in it, because when a Bolarama came on at a show I saw in Williamsburg with Harm's Way, you know, rest in peace, Bo Landers, lost him recently as well. Knocked Loose was there too, and of course Every Time I Die, and Bolarama came on, and I took a flying kick to the face, chipped a tooth. Ain't that great? I got two more albums here, Gutter Phenomenon and The Big Dirty, the last of the Ferret Music phase before we go to New Junk Aesthetic, the move to Epitaph, and the rest of their career. We listened to The New Black, Champing at the Bit, Werewolf, No Son of Mine, Roman Holiday, and Wanderlust. Stick around. Remember the good times and celebrate a real cool dude. This is The New Black by Every Time I Die, right here on White Noise Syndrome with me, your boy, DJ Batboy.

Hello, hello out there again, everybody. It's me, your boy, DJ Batboy, and you're listening to a special tribute to Andy Williams on this episode of White Noise Syndrome. We're going through the discography of Every Time I Die and a celebration of life for a really cool guy. AEW wrestler, the Butcher of Buffalo, guitarist for Every Time I Die and Atomic Rule, and all-around favorite for literally everyone he seemed to have interacted with. I got three more albums we're going to go through here that are very important to me and I think important to the band. We have X Lives coming up. The song Underwater Bimbos from Outer Space is how I discovered the band on a mixtape put out by Warped Tour. These guys are the kings of Warped Tour, and I think X Live is like the height of that era of the band. But the next two albums, Low Teens, From Parts Unknown and then Low Teens, incredibly important. From Parts Unknown, produced by Kurt Ballou. A real, I'll get into my thoughts there in a second, but then Low Teens was produced by Will Putney, who would eventually join the Phoenix Rising from the Ashes band of Every Time I Die Better Lovers and became their go-to producer for those two, for Low Teens and the later album Radical. One of the only real interactions, if you could even call it that, I ever had with Andy, besides a high five at Blissmas, was people were asking what is the perfect Every Time I Die album to get into, what is their best album. And this was when Low Teens had come out, and I made the argument that, one, From Parts Unknown is my favorite album from them, so we're going to have more songs there, because I like that one the best. But I had posted that From Parts Unknown is the culmination of who the band was up until that point. It's the swan song of all the previous eras. It's referential to all of their previous albums. It is the distillation of the sound they cultivated since 2000, coming together in just a face melter of an album with some of, I think, the best songs they've ever written. It is no skips. I do not dislike a single song on that one. But then Lou

Scenes comes out. Will Putney is in. There's new production. And I think that is the catalyst and a start for a new era of the band. They put their whole hearts into this to make something new, something more aggressive, more heartfelt. And they really... It is, when we get to Radical, you'll see just like what a rebirth Low Teens was for the band, and where it ended up bringing them in the future. So we're going to start with X Lives. We're going to listen to From Parts Unknown with a song off the EP Salem that came out right after as kind of a B-sides of From Parts Unknown. And then we got a couple from Low Teens before we come to the end of our program. I will stop talking because we're here to rock out with Andy. Listen to the riff wizard do what he did best. This is Underwater Bimbos from Outer Space from X Lives by Every Time I Die. I'm DJ Batboy. This is White Noise Syndrome. Stick around.

Well, hello, hello out there, everybody. It's me, your boy, DJ Batboy. You've been listening to White Noise Syndrome right here on 90.9 FM WMPG Radio from the University of Southern Maine. We've been celebrating the life of Andrew, the Butcher of Buffalo Williams, the band Every Time I Die, Atomic Rule, AEW Superstar, an all-around great guy, beloved by the city of Buffalo and basically every community that he was ever a part of. We've been listening through the discography of Every Time I Die as we watch his growth as a musician, as his friends, as a band. And we think about, you know, the coulds and coulds, you know, the haves, have-nots, what could have happened, what didn't. As you know, this little metalhead who, this band had a big impact on their life, you know? It's weird when someone you don't know who was important to you passes away. Makes you process some things in your own life. You know, I have had my own cardiovascular woes of the past few years, which caused a very sudden change in how I need to live my life. And, you know, when things like this happen, you know, it makes you think, it makes you reflect, and can help you get back on track in some ways, which I'm, you know, it's weird. It's weird. He was very young. He was only 48. I'm only 32. I am not old, but, you know, you have those health problems, you have issues, it makes you think about things. And I can decide to not think about those for the time being, besides, you know, get my ass back in the gym, get my eating habits better, pulling back on some vices, and, you know, doing my best to live a good life. Maybe I'll finally make some music, you know, something like that. But this isn't about me. It's been about Andy Williams. All around great guy, really cool dude. He leaves behind a really big legacy and a big hole in the hearts of his friends and family and the scenes he was a part of. So we're gonna move on now, and until 1 a.m. hits and the automation takes over, we're going to listen to Every Time I Die's final album, Radical. I got a couple songs queued up, and I'm going to make sure that we end on Thing with Feathers. And remember, for one, it's me, your boy, DJ Batboy. This is White Noise Syndrome. But more importantly, though it may haunt us and break our hearts, death cannot tear us apart. Keep it cool out there. Rest easy, big man. This is Dark Distance. Stick around.

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Well, hello, friends, and welcome to Hardly Strictly number 537. I'm Fred, and boy, when I hear that song, Poor Boy's Delight, off the first infamous String Dusters LP, it really takes me back because it was a time of discovery of that band and related bands. And Jesse Cobb was on that one before he left the band, and also Chris Eldridge, who, of course, plays for the Punch Brothers and was the original lead guitarist for the String Dusters. Anyhow, that's Poor Boy's Delight from the infamous String Dusters, and you are listening to Hardly Strictly number 537, which features bluegrass, folk acoustic roots, country music, everything in between. And this particular show is on September 11th, 25 years after the original September 11th. Nothing need more be said about that, except we're still here. Let's take a listen now to some music on Hardly Strictly number 537.

I never know what to say about a Silver Juice song because David Berman, who is the, of course, the voice of the Silver Juice, wrote the music for the most part, and you know, the beating heart of that band, took his own life, brought so much to so many people in terms of lyricism, poetry, and musicality. And there you have it. That's Silver Juice, David Berman, and Pretty Eyes. I'm going to hear one now from another dearly departed artist. Here's Dolly Parton.

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you got to be careful now, because whenever a song is labeled another fast song, well, it's pretty descriptive. That was Casey Penn right there. We started out the set with Willow Osborne, a young banjo player who's been around for quite a while, but she's moving into her own level of interpretation on the banjo. It's a six-string banjo, gourd banjo. Don't quite understand how it all works because I'm not a banjo player, but it sounds pretty good to me. Hi there, folks. It's Fred right here in the middle of the

tonight at Hardly Strictly, number 537. Life play all sorts of music. There's a lot of new music in the air today, and glad to share it with you. Here's Jake Blunt.

I do feel that we all can relate to the title of that last song. We've been gaslit for years and years and years. And no, not just the obvious, but the less than obvious ways we've been told things are the way they are without anybody committing to the truth. That was Danielle Nichols. We started out the set with Jake Blunt and a bunch of other good new music in the middle there as well. Check out Spinatron if you want to know more about it. I've got some live cuts now. This is Sierra Farrell. I think she was just through town not too long ago in Portland. And I was away, so I didn't get to see her. But here's two or three cuts from a concert from 2025. Sierra Farrell.

0: Thank you, guys.
1: That's Sierra Ferrell, all right, and not sounding good. As I said, that's a concert from 2025, and three songs from that. The last one was called Willow. Well, I'm shocked to determine by the clock on the wall that this program is just about over. Hardly Strictly number 537 has flown on by. Thanks for joining me in the middle of the night here at WMPG, or whenever you pick up the show from the archives or even from the podcast recording. We do it all here, and we do it weekly for Hardly Strictly. Remember, if you heard something you did not like, get over it. If you heard something you like, you're welcome, and I'll see you next week.

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0: Hey, Bill, it's showtime.
1: Well, I thank you very much. And yes, showtime it is. And good morning, and welcome to the Night Train Show's way too early Friday morning theater cruise. And this week, you've got me, Broadway Bill, in the director's chair. And I'm here along with my hard-working Night Train crew, as always, who are behind the scenes making today's show go. As always, you'll be hearing their voices throughout this morning's show. And remember, next Friday morning, Pistol Pete will return to be your theater cruise host. Hey, we just opened up this morning's show with a prelude to the 1989 London cast revival of Anything Goes. And that 1989 musical launches this morning's theme, which is all about the decade of the 1980s. And in my jukebox are the 25 longest-running musicals of the decade of the 1980s, along with the highest-grossing film from each year of the 1980s. And during the 6 o'clock hour, you're going to hear the theme song from the TV show that many TV critics call the number one show for the decade of the 1980s. So let's get on with the show. At Broadway musical number 25 from the decade of the 1980s is Stephen Sondheim's 1984 Broadway production titled Sunday in the Park with George, which remained on the stage of Broadway's Booth Theater for about a year and a half. This was Stephen Sondheim's 12th musical to feature his lyrics and his music. So from Sunday in the Park with George, here is a show tune titled Finishing the Hat.
2: Mademoiselles, you and me, pal, second bottle, she looks for me, bonnet flapping, yapping, roof, chicken, pastry. 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

0: Okay, it's time for a night train flick pick. This next song was on the soundtrack of a movie from the 1980s. Do you remember which film?
1: 1980.

Big Finish. And there is the first of this morning's 10 flick picks, one for each year of the 1980s, which is our theme this morning. In May of 1980, the second Star Wars film hit the silver screen of your local theater, starring Mark Hamill, Harrison Ford, and Carrie Fisher. The Empire Strikes Back turned out to be the highest grossing film of the entire year of 1980, bringing in a total of $200 million. That's a lot of money back then. And you just heard that film's main title theme. Before that, I gave you a show tune from the 24th longest-running musical on Broadway during the entire decade of the 1980s. In late December of 1985, a musical titled The Mystery of Edward Drood debuted on the stage of Broadway's Imperial Theater, where it would remain for about a year and a half. And you heard a show tune titled, There You Go. Well, good morning once again, and welcome to my stage and screen edition of the Night Train Show's Way Too Early Friday Morning Theater Cruise. And this morning, you've got me, Broadway Bill, in the director's chair, sitting very comfortably, as always. And in my jukebox this morning are the usuals, show tunes, songs from film soundtracks, and during the 6 o'clock hour, a TV tune, all from the decade of the 1980s. And we are up to musical number 23 in my countdown this morning, which is named after its director and its choreographer, the legendary Jerome Robbins, who titled his own musical, Jerome Robbins's Broadway. How convenient. Which remained on Broadway for just over a year and a half. This musical has been described as sort of a deja vu review because it features show tunes from the then 21-year career of Jerome Robbins. So from the original 1957 Broadway, from originally the 57 musical West Side Story, here is the updated 1989 version of America.

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2: 22.

And there's a very well-known theme song composed by the great John Williams, and is taken from the outstanding action-packed adventure film titled Raiders of the Lost Ark.

starring Harrison Ford and Karen Allen, a film I'm sure you've seen more than once. It was the highest-grossing film to be released in the year 1981, bringing in a total of $212 million. Wow. And before that, I gave you a show tune titled Fabulous Feet. And that's from the 22nd longest-running musical from the decade of the 1980s. And that musical was titled The Tap Dancing Kid and remained on Broadway's Broadhurst Theater for just over a year and a half. And that takes us to Broadway musical number 21 in my countdown from the decade of the 1980s. In May of 1982, a musical titled Nine hit the stage of Broadway's 46th Street Theater, where it remained for 21 months

Coming in at musical number 19 for the decade of the 1980s, there is a show tune titled Agony, in case you missed the title of that one. And it's from the soundtrack to another Stephen Sondheim musical, the 1987 musical titled Into the Woods, a musical that remained on Broadway for about 22 months. Before that, at musical number 20 in my countdown was a show tune from a true tune titled Rolling Stock. That's taken from the 1987 Andrew Lloyd Webber production of Starlight Express, a musical that also had a 22-month run on Broadway. Okay, we're up to musical number 18 in my countdown. In March of 1981, this next musical debuted at Broadway's L'Enfantin Theater, where it had an almost two-year run. The musical is titled Sophisticated Ladies, and from this very entertaining review-type production, here is Broadway's version of Duke Ellington's masterpiece, I'm Beginning to See the Light.

0: Remember, next Friday morning, starting at 4 a.m., Pistol Pete will be your host here on the Theatre Cruise.
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1: 17.

Okay, it's time for a night train flick pick. This next song was on the soundtrack of a movie from the 1980s. Do you remember which film? 1982.

In June of 1982, the film titled E.T., The Extraterrestrial, was released to your local theater, becoming the highest-grossing film of 1982. And this Steven Spielberg science fantasy film turned out to be a runaway success, contributing to Stephen Sondheim's being called, quote, the pioneer of the modern blockbuster film, unquote. And this film brought in a total of $359 million, making it the highest-grossing film not only of 1982, but of the entire decade of the 1980s. There you go. There's a factoid for you. And before that film's theme song, you heard a show tune from musical number 17 in this morning's countdown of Broadway musicals that debuted in the 1980s. I gave you the title track of the 1983 Broadway musical titled My One and Only, a musical that remained on the stage of the St. James Theater for just under a two-year run. And that takes us to musical number 16, a musical that featured the great Lauren Bacall, who had been a Hollywood star from the mid-1940s through the late 50s. But then in 1960, Lauren Bacall turned to Broadway. And 21 years later, in 1981, she played the lead role in a musical titled Woman of the Year. So here is Lauren Bacall with a show tune titled I Wrote the Book.

0: I am the very model of a modern major general. I have information, vegetable, animal, and mineral. I know the kings of England like to quote the fights historical from Marathon to Waterloo in order categorical. I'm very well acquainted too with matters mathematical. I understand equations both the simple and quadratical. About binomial theorem, I am teeming with a lot of news. With many cheerful facts about the square of the hypotenuse. I'm very good at integral and differential calculus. I know the scientific names of beings animalculous. In short, in matters vegetable, animal, and mineral, I am the very model of a modern major general. I know our mythic history, King Arthur's answer paradox. I answer hard acrostic, cyberpetitase, or paradox. I quote an elegiac, all the crimes of Heliogabalus. In Koenigsegg and floor peculiarities, parabolus. I can tell undoubted Raphaels from Gerard Dawson's Sophonies. I know the croaking chorus from the Frogs of Aristophanes. Then I can hum a fugue of which I've heard the music's dinner for. And whistle all the airs in that infernal nonsense pinafore. Whistle all the airs in that infernal nonsense pinafore. Whistle all the airs in that infernal nonsense pinafore. Whistle all the airs in that infernal nonsense pinafore. Whistle all the airs in that infernal nonsense pinafore. Then I can write a washing bill in Babylonic cuneiform and give you every detail of Caractacus's uniform. In short, and matters vegetable, animal, and mineral, I am the very model of a modern major general. In fact, when I know what is meant by mammalon and ravelin, when I can tell at sight a mouse a rifle from a javelin, when such affairs are sorties and surprises I'm more wary at, and when I know precisely what is meant by commissariat, when I have learnt what progress has been made in modern gunnery, when I know more of tactics than a novice in a nunnery, in short, when I've a smattering of elemental strategy. I have it. You'll say a better Major General has never sat a G. For me, military knowledge, though I'm plucky and adventurous, has only been brought down to the beginning of the century. But still, in matters vegetable, animal, and mineral, I am the very model of a modern Major General.
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4: Hooray for 1983.

There's the theme song that I bet you've heard more than once. In May of 1983, the third Star Wars film, Return of the Jedi, was released, eventually bringing in a total of $309 million, making it the highest-grossing film of 1983 and the second-highest-grossing film for the entire decade of the 1980s, second only to E.T., the extraterrestrial. And before that film's theme song, I gave you the best-known show tune from the 1981 Broadway revival of The Pirates of Penzance. Musical number 15 from the 1980s. You heard a show tune titled I Am the Very Model of a Modern Major General, a show tune with lyrics that are quite difficult to follow, which makes it a true tongue-twister to sing, actually. I wouldn't know since I don't sing very well. Okay, in my jukebox is a very well-known show tune from musical number 14 in this morning's countdown. It's sung by one of Broadway's longtime leading ladies, a gal named Patti LuPone. And in 1987, the first of five revivals of the original 1934 musical titled Anything Goes hit Broadway's Vivian Beaumont Theater, where it would remain for almost 2 years. Here is the great Patti LuPone with that fan favorite musical's title track, Anything Goes. And get out your tap dancing shoes, gang. You're going to need them.

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5: 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Check him out next Wednesday. He had a great show this past Wednesday. I was there. I was on board. Hey, it was April of 1980 when a new musical opened at Broadway's St. James Theater, where it would have a 25-month run. The music, the show tune you just heard was from a musical. It was from a musical titled Barnum, and you just heard a show tune titled Museum Song. And the musical Barnum ended up as the 12th longest-running musical of the 1980s. And before that, I gave you a show tune titled One More Angel, a country-flavored tune taken from the Broadway musical number 13, which was the very popular Andrew Lloyd Webber musical titled Joseph and the Amazing Technicolor Dreamcoat, which remained on Broadway for about 2 years. Well, good morning and welcome to the second hour of the Night Train Show's Way Too Early Friday Morning Theater Cruise. It is 5:07 on the AM side of your Friday. And in the big chair this morning, you've got me, Broadway Bill. Up next, coming in at music number 11, is a musical titled City of Angels, which hit Broadway in December of 1989. The musical stayed there for 2.5 years. This is a show tune titled You Gotta Look Out for Yourself.
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0: yourself. 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

0: Okay, it's time for a night train flick pick. This next song was on the soundtrack of a movie from the 1980s. Do you remember which film?
1: 1984.

The heat is on. I can feel the fire from the December of 1984 film Beverly Hills Cop, which featured Eddie Murphy in the lead role as Detective Axel Foley. That was one of the many hit singles from that film's Grammy Award-winning number one multi-million selling soundtrack. You heard the late Glenn Frey of the rock band The Eagles with The Heat Is On, and the film Beverly Hills Cop brought in $234 million, making it the highest-grossing film to be released in the year 1984. And before that very popular mid-80s dance floor filler, you heard a show tune titled When the Sun Goes Down in the South, a show tune from the 10th longest-running musical of the 1980s, a musical titled Big River, which remained on the stage of Broadway's Eugene O'Neill Theater for 29 months. Okay, gang, we are now in the top 10 of the longest-running musicals of the 1980s, which we are counting down this morning. So at musical number 9 is the 1989 musical titled Grand Hotel, a musical that was on Broadway for 2.5 years. And from Grand Hotel, here's a show tune titled Maybe My Baby Loves Me.

0: Yes, a general director prizings room, please. The line is busy. All right, then. Please tell him that the typewriting person he ordered is waiting downstairs at the coffee bar. Thank you.
1: Tu as vu Jimmy?
2: J'ai vu Jimmy. J'ai vu.
1: Qui prefer tu, Jimmy?
2: Toutes les trois, Jimmy. Toutes les trois.

0: Are you kidding? Strictly American.
1: South Carolina.
0: North Carolina.
1: Mais nous habitons ici maintenant.
2: But this is Germany. Why do you speak French?
0: French? Was that French? I'm gonna kill the guy who sold us those German lessons.
2: Tell me about America. Is it really the land of opportunity?
1: Opportunity? What's that?
2: Are the streets really paved with gold?
0: Honey, where I come from, they ain't even paved.
1: Clemson, has anyone ever told you you ought to

0: Okay, it's time for a night train flick pick. This next song was on the soundtrack of a movie from the 1980s. Do you remember which film?
1: 1985.

The Night Trains Theater Cruise just time warps you back to 1955. We're in the Hill Valley High School Gymnasium for the Enchantment Under the Sea Dance. And up on stage is Marty McFly, along with the band that built us up as the Starlighters, all from the 1985 film titled Back to the Future. And from that film's million-selling soundtrack, we just heard the film version of Johnny B. Goode, featuring Michael J. Fox, Leah Thompson, and Christopher Lloyd. This film brought in a total of $210 million. Making it the highest-grossing film of the year 1985. And before that film track, you heard a show tune titled Love Makes the World Go Round, and it's taken from the Broadway musical number 8 in this morning's countdown of the longest-running musicals of the 1980s, a musical titled Me and My Girl, which remained on Broadway for almost 3.5 years. And that takes us to musical number 7 in my countdown. 1981 Broadway production titled Dreamgirls, which remained on the stage of the Imperial Theater for 3 years and 8 months. So from Dreamgirls, here is Broadway superstar Sheryl Lee Ralph with this very popular musical's title track, Dreamgirls.

0: And this is from the 1983 original Broadway cast album of Flecage au Folle.
1: And this is from Broadway musical number
0: 6.
2: I am what I am. I am

0: This morning, in addition to all the show tunes, you're hearing audio reminders from 10 of the highest grossing films of the decade of the 1980s. And in May of 1986, an action drama film debuted on your local theater's silver screen. And the hugely popular film Top Gun featured the acting talents of Tom Cruise, Kelly McGillis, Val Kilmer, Anthony Edwards, and Tom Skerritt. And in this film, brought in a total of $176 million, making Top Gun the highest-grossing film to be released in the year of 1986. And from that action-packed film, you heard Danger Zone, as done by Kenny Loggins, a song that was all over your favorite FM rock radio station back in the summer of 1986. Before that, I gave you a show tune titled I Am What I Am, taken from the 1983 Broadway musical titled La Cage aux Folles, a musical that remained on the stage of Broadway's Palace Theater for an incredible 4 years and 3 months. Wow. Making it the sixth longest-running musical of the entire decade of the 1980s. And that takes us to musical number 5, titled Little Shop of Horrors, which made its debut in July of 1982 at Broadway's Orpheum Theater, where it remained for just under 5 years. Wow. And from this very popular musical, here is a show tune titled Grow For Me.
1: Oh, Tooie. Tooie, I don't know what else to do for you. Mr. Mushnick and Audrey, they just met you, but I've been going through this for weeks. Grow and wilt, spurt and flop. Are you sickly little plant, or you're just stubborn? What is it you want? What is it you need?

damn roses? Damn thorns. Clumsy me. Hey, Tui, look what happened. Hey, you open up. I wonder what made you do that. I think I know what made you do that. Well, I guess a few drops couldn't hurt, long as you don't make a habit out of it or anything. I've given

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3: Okay, it's time for a night train flick pick. 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
4: 1987.

You remember that song? I don't. In November of 1987, a comedy film made its debut at your local theater. And according to film critics, this film was not expected to be a very big hit. But it took this country by storm, bringing in $167 million, becoming the highest grossing film to be released in 1987. Starring in the film titled Three Men and a Baby were Tom Selleck, Steven Guttenberg, and Ted Danson. And from this film, you heard singer-songwriter John Parr with that film's theme song, The Minute I Saw You. And before that film track was a show tune from the very popular 1980 musical titled 42nd Street. You heard a fairly well-known show tune titled You're Getting to Be a Habit with Me. And the musical 42nd Street turned out to be the fourth longest-running musical of the entire decade of the 1980s. It was performed on the stage of the Winter Garden Theater on Broadway for 8.5 years. That's amazing. Hey, let's take a minute to thank my many listeners who get up way too early to make sure the rest of us get what we need on a Friday morning, such as those who make and bake the donuts, the bagels, and the muffins, like the excellent bakery in Freeport, Maine, that loyal listener Kathy in Freeport recommends to me. Also, those who cook a breakfast for us, and all of those wait staff members who take our personal and often quite wacky orders for our breakfast needs. How about our taxi drivers, our Uber and Lyft drivers, and all the others who drive us around? These are just some of the listeners who deserve a shout-out here on the Night Train Show's early Friday morning theater cruise. You help all of Southern Maine wake up and get a good start to our Friday morning. And with my Night Train crew and me, we really appreciate it, especially since you have chosen to jump aboard the Night Train with me, Broadway Bill, on your early Friday morning. Thank you very much. Okay, gang, we've got three more Broadway musicals to get to, two more flick picks to have, and a TV tune to get to, all from the decade of the 1980s. So, at musical number three is one of the most highly regarded and internationally known musicals of all time. That's big time. In March of 1987, Les Miserables hit the stage of Broadway, of the Broadway Theater, and it was an instant audience fave, remaining on Broadway for about 16.5 years. I'll say that again, 16.5 years, for a total of 6,680 performances on the same stage. Wow. So, from Les Mis, here is Frances Ruffell with her version of On My Own.

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0: My famous night train crew, they're all on my grand ballroom dance floor. Dancing on a Friday morning from the soundtrack of the 1988 comedy drama film titled Rain Man, starring Tom Cruise and Dustin Hoffman. That was Rock and Roll Hall of Famer Etta James with her signature song, At Last. Oh, I like that one. And the film Rain Man was the highest grossing film of 1988, earning a total of $172 million at the box office. And from that before that film, you heard a show tune for loyal listener Kathy in Freeport, Maine. And Kathy, from the second longest running musical to make its stage debut during the decade of the 1980s, I gave you one of the most revered show tunes in the world of musicals. You heard Betty Buckley and her version of Memory, taken from Andrew Lloyd Webber's 1982 Broadway masterpiece titled Cats, of course. And Kathy, this musical remained on the stage of Broadway's Winter Garden Theater for an incredible 7,485 performances, which amounts to an 18-year run on Broadway for Cats here in the United States. Wow. Well, good morning once again, and welcome to the third hour of this morning's Friday Morning Theater Cruise. It is 6:02, and we have reached the apex, the zenith, the peak, the pinnacle, the summit of this morning's countdown, and we are up to musical number one. And if you've been listening to my show for the past year or so, when I began this time slot back in September of last year, the number one Broadway musical is probably not going to be a surprise to you. In January of 1988, Andrew Lloyd Webber's epic musical titled The Phantom of the Opera debuted at Broadway's Majestic Theater, where it remained for over 35 years. Yes, I am pausing to let you let that sink in. 35 years, The Phantom of the Opera, for a total of just under 14,000 performances. So, from this morning's number one musical, here are two of the three stars of this hugely successful fan-favorite musical, singing the title track to the longest-running musical to ever hit any Broadway stage. Here are Sarah Brightman and Michael Crawford with the title track to The Phantom of the Opera.
1: And this is number one.
2: Number one.
1: Number one.
3: Number one.
1: Number one.
2: I think Bill wants you to know that this is number one.

0: Remember, next Friday morning starting at 4 a.m., Pistol Pete will be your host here on the Theater Cruise.
1: Pete will take you up and down Broadway and through London's West End Theater District as he gives you his unique and personal take on the show tunes.
2: Okay, it's time for a night train flick pick. This next song was on the soundtrack of a movie from the 1980s. Do you remember which film?
3: 1989.

0: That flip pick was the theme song of the highest-grossing film of the year 1989, Batman. Is a superhero film that earned $251 million, making it the third highest grossing film for the entire decade of the 1980s, behind only The Return of the Jedi at number two with $309 million, and E.T. the Extraterrestrial at number one with $359 million. Wow. In the film, Batman, it featured Michael Keaton as the Caped Crusader. It featured Kim Basinger as Vicki Vale, a journalist and love interest for The Dark Knight. And Jack Nicholson as Batman's arch enemy, the Joker. I like that one. Let's have a couple of underwriter tags here. Puppets in Portland, a citywide festival of international puppetry taking place from September 18th through the 27th, presenting a variety of performances with eight different artists, plus a parade, shows in the park, workshops, films, a virtual puppetry museum, late-night puppet slams, and more. Tickets and information can be found at puppetsinportland.org. There you go. Okay, let's finish this morning's tribute to the decade of the 1980s by revealing the title of the number one TV show for the 1980s. It was a primetime soap opera titled Dallas, which ran on CBS from 1978 through 1991. Wow, that's 14 seasons. With 357 melodramatic soap opera-type episodes. And for most of those 14 seasons, Dallas was must-see TV on a Friday night from 9 to 10 p.m. And Dallas was a top 10 show for seven of its 14 seasons. Wow, that's pretty good. And Dallas was our country's number one show for three seasons, including the fourth season, which followed the now famous and legendary, or maybe I should say infamous, Who Shot J.R. Cliffhanger, which was broadcast at the end of season three in late March of 1980. And for all you Dallas fans, you might remember that the name of the person who shot J.R. Ewing was kept a secret until 8 months after that episode of Who Shot J.R. In late November of 1980, again, 8 months after he was shot, it was finally revealed that J.R. Ewing's sister-in-law, Kristen, had shot him. And here is the theme song.
1: TV Tunes proudly begins its broadcast day.

0: Hey, Bill.
1: Yeah.
0: It's time for an underwriter's tag.
1: We can do that. 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
6: September 11th, 2001. 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

0: having some guests, and I thought I'd see if I could help who's ever in charge of getting a school organized. How many passengers can we take? Well, we fit about 400 students. Yes, we could probably do 600. Yeah, or sure, 700 if we really pack them in. When are they coming? Could be any time now. Well, I'm glad I phoned.
1: I get a call from Beulah looking for anything 700 people from around the world might need. So I go down to Shoppers, and the manager says to just take what I want off the shelves. Toothbrushes, floss, mouthwash, deodorant, and I'm back.

0: back to Shoppers to pick up as many pads and tampons as they have.
1: The Baptist Church needs a hand moving their pews. Dr. O'Brien down at the pharmacy is ready to fill any prescriptions. Oh, and the Lions Club is looking for some toilet paper if you have any extra.

0: Are we going to be ready?
1: Well, we have to be, don't we?
2: Are we going to be ready? Well, we have to be, don't we? So she says. So said two of the residents of Gander, Newfoundland, which is where 38 jets carrying almost 7,000 people were ordered to land after the United States closed its airspace 25 years ago today, September 11, 2001. Unfortunately, on that fateful day, two hijacked jets crashed into the Twin Tower buildings in New York City. Another hijacked jet crashed into the Pentagon in Arlington, Virginia. And a fourth hijacked jet crashed into a field in Shanksville, Pennsylvania. And that last show tune, titled Blankets and Bedding, is this morning's theater cruise tribute to the 25th anniversary of that fateful day in our U.S. history. And that show tune is from the very moving and very emotional 2017 Broadway production titled Come From Away, a musical that was superbly performed last month at the Maine State Music Theater in Brunswick, Maine, by the way. And with that, my fellow theater fans, it's time to bring the curtain down on this morning's Friday morning theater cruise. You want to stay tuned for Stephen and his very entertaining morning magazine show, Breakfast Central. And in my curtain call jukebox is the 2010 jukebox musical titled Million Dollar Quartet.

0: down in Memphis, Tennessee, and they are known now as the Million Dollar Quartet. And I want to thank you for making sure to jump aboard the night train on the early Friday morning theater cruise. Now remember, next Friday morning, starting at 4 a.m., Pistol Pete will be in the big chair for his edition of our theater cruise, which means that I will be back in 2 weeks. On Friday, September 25, I will give you the finest in show tunes, film tracks, and TV tunes, along with all the platter chatter that makes it all matter.
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2: On December 4th, 1956, one man brought Johnny Cash, Jerry Lee Lewis, Carl Perkins, and Elvis Presley to play together for the first and only time. That man was me, Sam Phillips. The place was Sun Records. And that night, we made rock and roll history.
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Hello there. This is Steven Nimendesi, and you're listening to Breakfast Central Festival Edition. I got an hour of world music and jazz on the way, alongside a punk rock feature on the second hour. Plus, I got an interesting feature that I want to share from the Blunt Youth team, and two exclusive interviews are on the way, so stay tuned.

slight correction here. The title is It's a Big, Wide, Wonderful World from the Sensational album, the last album from The Capitol for Les Baxter. Let's begin the show, shall we?

Sensational. This is Breakfast Central with me, Stephen Yvendesi. In a few moments, we'll showcase some of the finest jazz showcase alongside world music, be it from Africa, Asia, or around the world. Who knows? Plus, I will have Mark Chalami from Primo Cubano to talk about their upcoming Grassroots Festival on September 13th. Alongside, with a helper from DJ Leo herself. Before we begin, let's take a look at the rest of the program. At 8:30, we'll be back of morning with Shoshana, who is back, with a live performance. Don't miss that. After that will be Reasonable Music by Jimmy P. Jim Penfold, Jimmy Mac. At 11:30, we'll be Scientifically Speaking with Bernie Rhyme alongside Jeff Kirshner. At noon will be Democracy Now. At 1 will be Signal Boost with the conductor or curator himself, DRB. And at 2 o'clock, I will be covering for As It Sound as DJ Hertz. So, our first tune that I want to play will be a leftover from the last festival edition, Firebird Suite from the Fantasia soundtrack.

That was the Firebird Suite 1919 version, performed by the Chicago Symphony Orchestra for the Fantasia 2000 film. And next, I get a lovely tune from Samara Joy.

0: Well, that was Lover Man, parentheses, Oh, Where Can You Be by Samara Joy from her self-titled debut. I got a ticket giveaway, somehow, for Heslet, a Swedish-based, Australian-born artist. So, they're returning to the road following the success of his latest full-length album, Last Night You Said You Missed Me. And Heslet and his unique brand of indie folk rolls into town. You can catch him live at the State Theater. It's on Tuesday, September 15th at 8 p.m. And if you're interested in getting a free ticket, call 780-4909. That's 780-4909. Call is open. In the meantime, I got a feature story courtesy of the Blunt Youth team member, Isabel.
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2: Hi, I'm Isabel Petrozini, reporting for Blunt Youth Radio. I'm here at Scarborough Beach with Greg Wilford, who recently had his own summer horror story involving a shark.
3: Well, it started before that. It started on a Thursday. We had gotten information that there were juvenile great whites off of Pine Point Beach. So Friday, I went for the same swim that I did the next day around our buoys that are at this tide, probably 100 yards out, 300 yards across, 400 yards, whatever, and 100 yards in. So we did have a drone sighting of a 20 feet away from me, I should say, juvenile gray white. And, I just didn't think much of it. And then the next day, three of us decided to do the swim. And it was a little bit choppy, but gray like it is today, a little overcast on the water's edge. It was about 150-yard swim out. Got out there, started to swim around. The other two guards swam more on the inside. And when I was 150 yards into the swim, all of a sudden I was pulled back and down. And I thought I was caught in a boat prop and immediately realized that wasn't what it was. And I knew it was a gray white. So I slipped out of the strap on the rescue can and headed towards the surface and looked behind me. There was no rescue can. So I swam as fast as I could in and then shut the beach down, yelled to people to get out of the water. And the other two guards saw or heard me. And they came swimming in because they were at the second buoy by then. And then we went into our shark protocol. And we had the jet ski in the water and drone up and lifeguards on the water's edge. And we maintained that using the ATVs and the side-by-sides for a week straight. The jet ski would run in the water for 7 hours a day, which is the normal lifeguard shift. And we had 10 to 15 a day for a week. And then last Saturday, zero. Sunday, zero. One yesterday, one day before, and zero today. So that's why we're in a yellow today, just to use caution. We have been in a yellow-red for a week straight.
2: Sharks, pretty big deal.
3: Well, it is. It is now. I mean, I've worked here a long time, 55 years, and I've never seen a shark, and I didn't see it that day either, but I did see one breach last Tuesday, so you definitely saw what it looked like. And then we've seen them on the drone footage, because the drone really shows them when they're in the water. Yeah. You can see them.
2: And has your view of sharks shifted after this experience?
3: Well, yeah, I won't have the lifeguards swim the buoys. Probably I won't make them. They can go shoulder depth and swim when they're doing a workout. My water rescue dogs used to swim the buoys 3 to 4 times a week, even at high tide with a lifeguard, and that's out. I won't let the dogs go out there. They can swim in shallow. Their days of doing the buoys are over. And mine, I will eventually do a low tide swim again, but I don't know if I'd do a high tide.
2: Did you ever anticipate that this would happen in your years of being a lifeguard?
3: No, because I'd never seen one. So, you know, I know they're out there. I know it's their ocean. But I just felt that I wouldn't be dealing with this situation, but now we are.
2: Do you encounter a lot of beachgoers who are afraid of sharks?
3: I think a majority of people are, but I think they notice the way we are patrolling, where if we felt there was a need right now, my lifeguards would be on the water's edge, and the ATVs would be going, and the jet ski would be in the water if we have a sighting. So it has changed somewhat on our protocol, and I think people notice it. So people are very happy with what's going on, because it's easy to shut a beach down, put the flag, a red flag up, no swimming, but people want to go to the beach and enjoy it, and you can set the parameters so it's they'll be able to do that.
2: Yeah, and there has been an increase of shark sightings, so do you think we should be worried, not only for the beachgoers, but for our environment and the ocean's ecosystem?
3: Well, I don't think that's the problem. I think what it is, the food source is here. That's why they're here. The stripers are abundant. That's what the juveniles are going after. The adults are looking for the seals. So, you know, sometimes when you mess with the habitat or do away with certain things, I think they bring up the wolf out in Yellowstone. When the wolf came back, the habitat changed, and it came back. It helped benefited all the animals. So I think you kind of have to understand the full benefit of having them. You know, they're protected now, so you can't really hunt them. So
2: no, and people did hunt them in the past, correct?
3: Right, and so I think it all benefits. We just got to be more aware of it and understand that we are swimming in their environment and change things.
2: Do you know how old you were when Jaws came out, the 1975 film?
3: Yeah, I was 20.
2: And did you go see it in theaters?
3: Oh, yes, I did. And then I'm also a certified scuba diver, and I used to scuba dive off this beach all the time, and after seeing Jaws, I didn't like scuba diving off the beach. And when I was swimming before, and I swam alone a lot of times at high tide, the buoys, you always think you see a shadow or anything. It always brings you back to what was in that movie, and you think, I can't deny that I don't think about it, but I wasn't scared about it.
2: Mm-hmm.
3: So.
2: So Jaws definitely set a negative stigma around sharks.
3: Oh, I think it did.
2: Did you notice a shift in, like, everybody's view on sharks after the film came out?
3: Oh, I think so. I know a lot. I have a lot of friends that are hunters. They're more scared of a great white, because they also fish, than they are of a brown bear or, you know, a grizzly bear.
2: Yeah.
3: And a grizzly bear is probably more going to do more harm to you than a great white is.
2: People are definitely more scared of sharks when they only cause about, I think, 2025, there's only 65 attacks and only 9 deaths worldwide.
3: So and those are different sharks, too, and most of them are bull sharks that do that.
2: Mm-hmm.
3: So, you know, it happens. It's, you know, you can be in the wrong place at the right time, so.
4: I'm Izzy, and I'm with Blunt Youth Radio, and we're asking people if seeing the film Jaws has impacted how you view sharks.
5: It hasn't impacted me. A shark is a predator, and he has the right to be a predator.
6: It bothered me in 1977 when it came out, but not now.
4: Yeah.
7: I was going to say the same thing. That first couple of years after the movie came out, it made me a little leery, but I've watched Shark Week many times since then. I've learned a lot, and not so much now.
4: Yeah.
7: I'm still leery.
4: Yeah. I don't know if I remember the movie that much.
8: Really?
4: I mean, I definitely feel like it made you scared of sharks, yes. Are you asking just because of the shark sightings that have been here? Yeah, I think I've only seen it once in my life, to be honest. So, I mean, I remember it being like a scary movie for its time, but
8: mm-hmm.
4: I've not really seen a shark in real life here.
2: Have you guys seen Jaws?
9: Yes.
2: I'm with WMPG, and we're asking people if seeing Jaws has changed their perspective on sharks.
10: I
8: didn't know much about sharks before Jaws, but seeing other things, I think probably the movie made them seem more dangerous than they actually are.
1: Yeah.
9: It kind of brought to life how dangerous they are, but we always knew they were, you know, very dangerous creatures in the water, so, yeah.
2: Hey, Mom.
10: Hi.
2: Hey, I'm Izzy from Blunt Youth Radio.
10: Oh, really?
2: is being attacked or encountering a shark a fear you have?
10: Not really. I don't think I would enjoy it.
2: And have you seen Jaws?
10: When I was younger, yes.
1: Did it impact your view of sharks?
10: Well, I think it was sensationalized, right? I wouldn't say sharks are my favorite. Dolphins are really cute and people aren't scared of them, but they actually do some pretty awful things if you look into it.
2: Dolphins? I mean, they get high off of pufferfish. I'm not sure what else.
10: Well, that's smart.
1: The toxins in pufferfish, they get high off that. Oh, it's still recording.
2: Do, do, do, do, do, do. Come on, rockin' now, do. Come on, rockin'
0: out. All right, that has been a report from Isabel from Blunt Youth. Excellent reporting. If you want to listen to more of that kind of reporting, tune into Blunt Youth Radio every Thursday at 6 p.m. right after Interzone Radio. Well, I got a very important guest soon. In the meantime, I got La Citiera from the live at the Royal Albert Hall from the BBC Proms.

This is Clave de Rumba. 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

0: love. Thank you so much.
1: Is there anyone in this building that's been to Jamaica before? Make some noise, please. If there's anyone in there that's looking forward to going to Jamaica,
2: all right, you have heard La Fitiera, performed by Mifta Favona and Brenda Navarette, and the Havana Meet Kingston. That was back when they were performing at the live at the Royal Albert Hall for the BBC Proms. I got two important people on my studio after this message from Bashful Bob.
3: Hello.
4: Hey, Bob, it's Ben. I've been missing you, mate. What happened to the open question show you were doing on Fridays? I really loved it. Don't tell me you're throwing in the towel.
3: Oh, no, man. I just took the summer off. I'm coming back on the air on Monday, September 14th, and I got a new slot, too.
4: Whew, that's a relief. When is that going
3: to
4: be?
3: New slots every other Monday from 5:30 to 7 p.m.
4: Awesome. I suppose I'll be able to find the new show in the archives, too. That way I can listen whenever I want.
3: So join me for an open question in a new slot every other Monday from 5:30 to 7 in the p.m. starting September 14th. Tune in for the most sounds in town.
2: All right, make sure to tune in to Open Questions Mondays at 5:30, alternating with Wax Poetic with Mr. Dana. All right, I got a very special guest right here on Breakfast Central. He is a trained jazz musician with a degree in jazz composition from Berklee College of Music and a Master of Jazz Studies from the USM Graduate School of Music. He recently started a music production company called Brassroot Productions, and for the very first time ever, he's going to, I'm a loss of words, but he's going to organize the very first festival at Buck-like Park in South Portland. Joining me is Primo Cubano's trumpeter and de facto leader, Mark Chalami.
5: Good morning.
2: Thank you for having me. And also on the interviewing chair is a contributor to Locomotives, a.k.a. also known as DJ Leo, Marsha Leander. Good morning.
6: Good morning, Stephen. Thank you for inviting me to come back. We hosted Primo Cubano August 12th here a little while ago, so
2: yeah,
6: people should listen to the archives. There's a wonderful, wonderful show in the archives. They were live out here in the driveway, so that's just a little plug. Go to Locomotos Archives and hear one of the best bands we've ever had here.
2: Yep, you should check it out. It is excellent. All right, Mark, tell us about... how did you come up with organizing the Brassroots Festival?
5: Well, thank you for asking such a great question that I'm asking myself every morning at 3:30 when I wake up, saying, what did I get myself into? It's basically came from just being in this amazing park, Buck-like Park, that our city really takes care of and makes it so accessible for everybody. And it's just a big, huge open space right on the water. Kind of reminds me of where the Newport Jazz Festival mm-hmm. is. And, you know, I walked into the field one day with my kid, and I just thought, music festival. And that was 20 years ago. And I just,
6: So it takes you a while.
5: It takes me a while to create things, I guess. But, yeah, it was really just the location and just wanting to put all my eggs in one basket after being here for 25 years and mostly performing and promoting shows, I decided that I wanted to start to produce musical events and produce artists and just bring different things to the city than just putting myself on stage.
2: Interesting. I'm also aware that you also have other groups lined up, especially a group like Kotoko Breath from Ghana and Angela Kefare, who did perform in Locomotive, which Marsha was there too.
6: Mm. Yeah, a wonderful performer, and she's got some really cool music videos as well. People look her up.
2: Yep.
6: Can you share some of the bands, the whole lineup you're going to have there?
5: Yeah, sure. Well, I mean, Stephen, you know, you said it right there. Kotoko Brass is the headliner. Mm-hmm. They go on around 5:45. And they're based out of Boston. I've known the trombone player for many years. And I've seen them here. And I've seen them in Boston. And they play Ghanaian music. It's really fabulous. So there's a combination of people from Boston and African drumming. Do you want me to go through the list? There's Kotoko Brass, and then before them will be Primo Cubano, our local band that has been together for 18 years.
2: Of course.
5: And then before Primo Cubano is a new band, one of my favorite new bands called Exoplanet. Love the planet kind of a vibe. And this band's really special to me because it represents an amalgamation of 25 years of musicians here in Portland. People that have come through the band Esperanza, El Malo, The Fog Cutters, Sly Chi, Primo Cubano, Raging Brass. I mean, it's just an amazing group of musicians that are playing all original music. And it's rumba influence, Afro-Cuban influenced music, and it's just really a great band with a good message. And then Angelica Fare goes on, takes a set, and she's a featured guest with a band called My Guy, who are also one of my favorite bands. Very talented, very cool and soulful band. And then there's Raging Brass, which is another one of my bands that plays Afro-Caribbean music. And then there's Roots Rhythm and Dub, which is a local reggae band. So because of the first inaugural festival, I wanted to include a lot of my friends. And also what made that happen was a budget, too. So I eventually want to bring in some big headliners and grow the festival. But here we are. We have great musicians. And then there's an opening act from Equal Measure Arts called Desert Blues, which are two guitarists that do African-style music and blues. So there it is, a big breath.
6: And I did see something on the website that there's free parking.
5: Yeah.
6: Which is like not the easiest thing in the Portland area to get free parking.
5: Yep.
6: Can you tell people where they can park?
5: Yep. And we're in South Portland, and we're proud. Mm-hmm. I spoke with SMCC, and they said, sure, Mark, we want to support this festival. And it's at the end of Broadway, and there's a big lot right there. And then you just have to walk down the road to the to the lighthouse.
6: Can people come there hungry?
5: Yeah.
6: Sure.
5: We have several food trucks. One is a Syrian Middle Eastern shawarma truck, and then there's a Brazilian truck, which I'm really interested in, and then there's straight up hamburgers and fries. So yeah, bring your hunger.
6: Bring your hunger, and I saw bring your chair, maybe a blanket. Be prepared for wind, maybe a little bit.
5: Oh, there'll be wind.
6: Yeah,
5: it's a very windy park, and that's why there's, you know, it's difficult to put on events there, but I have a pretty good stage production and crew working on this, and I think we'll be okay.
6: Great.
2: Interesting. Well, I got more thing to say with Mark Trinami. In the meantime, here's a selection from Kotoko Brass, Kete Uniti. This is WMPG.

0: All right, that was Kitten Unity by Kotoko Brass from Ghana. And apparently they're Boston-based. Mm-hmm. All right, welcome back to Breakfast Central with me, Steven Imendesi, and Marshall Leander, a.k.a. DJ Leo. And we are back with Mark Chalami of Primo Cubano. Mm-hmm. All right, Mark, tell us about your production company, Brass Root Productions.
1: Sure. Thanks again for letting me talk about all this. Brass Roots, I just, as I was telling you, you know, I'm really into community, and so it's kind of a play on words, you know, brass roots, grassroots, mm-hmm. So that's where the name comes from. And again, I wanted to put my eggs in one basket, and I'll keep using that cliche because that's how I see it. You know, I've been working really hard playing with many groups when I moved here in 2001. You know, I was in a band called Dulce de Leche. I was in a band called Esperanza. And then Primo Cubano's been together for 18 years. And I just wanted to, besides performing, I just wanted to take, it's basically just grouping my networking skills and all the connections that I have with bands. And I just really wanted to highlight, you know, what's happening in Maine, because I've just been, you know, a huge lover to live and work in Maine. And, yeah, so it's really about, we do three things. We represent artists, so I have a list of right now 6 bands that, it's a brand new business, so I'm still developing, you know, so I'll help them promote shows. And then I'm going to organize events like this festival, and then there's educational programs.
0: Yeah, yeah. And one of the bands that were in the company that I saw was Beth Jacks.
1: Beth Jacks. Yeah, yeah, she's a great pianist. That's right. Yep. And so there's 6 bands, and sometimes all 3 of the things that we do, the artists, the events, and educational programs all happen at the same time. One of the things that Primo Cubano does, we do this cultural program where we'll play in venues that don't have big dance floors, and we'll talk about the music and the instruments and play the music and, you know, talk about the history of the music. So I'm just going to keep moving forward and you know, keep working with artists and produce some records, and I have some ideas and just need to get through the festival first. Yep.
2: So can you share some of the sponsors of the festival? You said that you had some local businesses in South Portland.
1: Yeah, thank you.
2: That helped you out with this?
1: Yeah, that's really what it's all about. I'll keep saying the word community because that's what we're all uniting together here. And the festival would not be possible without the support from the small, you know, businesses. And I was just amazed at how many people were willing to contribute. I think I went to 42, and out of 42, 39 businesses. Some of our main stage production sponsorships were a place called Verbena to Nightville. Another one is Go-Go Refill. They have this whole recyclable program. There's an antique shop called Bonnie Reed. There's Sia Cafe. There's Second Rodeo. I mean, I could go on and on. Bangor Savings Bank, Roe Ford. So, you know, I went after as much as I can. And
2: where can people find information on it? Because there's a great website where they can find all this information and see all the great sponsors as well and their logos.
1: Yeah.
2: Where should they go to see that?
1: Yeah, that's great. That's BrassRootsProductionsMaine.com. Yep.
2: And I see Taco Trio's there too. I love Taco Trio.
1: Yeah, they gave me some money and they gave 4 gift cards. Mm-hmm. So some weren't able to give monetary contributions, mm-hmm. so they were giving gift cards. So we do have a suggested donation at the gate, mm-hmm. just because I think people will want to give. And when they give a donation, they get a raffle ticket, mm-hmm. to win these gift cards. So it's going to be really great and bringing everyone together.
2: Now, people should go to the website just to

0: see some of the great places to go to in South Portland to eat.
1: Yeah.
0: Or bowl.
1: Yeah, you can click on their on that their name and it takes you to their website. Yeah. That's right. Bayside Bowls is hooking us up too. So it's been really successful in that way. Now it's just the weather but I have a plan. You know, I hate to jinx it. I hope I didn't. But if it looks like it's going to rain, like, you know, more than 50%, 70% of the day, I'll call it in the field and we'll go to the South Portland High School auditorium. So I spoke with them.
0: Oh,
1: again, bringing the community together.
0: Lots of parking there, too.
1: Tons of parking, yeah. And the capacity is 800 people. So we'll be fine.
0: It's a great auditorium.
1: Right. And the food trucks can follow, and there's an area that people can eat inside, and art vendors will be there. So it'll be the same thing, just on a stage. Inside, obviously. Yep.
0: One of the things I wondered, we're going to see a lot of different instruments, but we might see some instruments people in the U.S. don't see so often.
1: Mm.
0: And I saw that with Primo Cubano, and I saw that when I saw your band on 207.
1: Raging Brass.
0: Yeah, Raging Brass. Can you talk about some of the instruments that maybe aren't U.S. instruments?
1: Sure.
0: Or traditional U.S. instruments?
1: Yeah. Yeah. Dang it. Well, it's a brass-forward festival, so... there's going to be a lot of horns at the festival.
0: Yeah.
1: Maybe people don't always see bands with a big horn section, but I know so many, you know, non-musicians that are just huge music lovers that love to see big brass section. And in Raging Brass, I play a conch shell.
0: I know, that's what I saw.
1: Conch shell. Yeah, and you know, I'm not an original. People do that. It was just carved out, and it's just like a trumpet mouthpiece, a beautiful tone. And then all the traditional Cuban instruments. There's a guitar called a Tres Cubano. It only has three notes on it, three strings that are doubled, and that's a pretty cool instrument.
0: Did Paul play that?
1: Paul D'Alessio
0: is
1: our tercero.
0: Yeah.
1: And there'll be a güiro, which is a very difficult instrument to play. We all play the güiro in the band. Maracas, clave, and then the two big African drums and kotoko brass that they play and bash out some great.
0: It's going to be great. I mean, if you like to move, come to this Brass Roots Festival because you just want to dance. You just want to move your hips and have a great time.
1: Exactly. So we're going to set a vibe with Cuban music, Jamaican music, African music, R&B and soul. And, please, September 13th, Bug Light Park.
0: Starts at 11, I think. Gates open at 11 o'clock?
1: Yeah.
0: Yep.
1: Free,
0: guys.
2: Yep.
0: Free music. What's free anymore? Not much.
1: Yep.
2: Fair enough. And, Mark, any final thoughts before we go?
1: Well, I just would like to remind everybody who's tuned in to WMPG that the people own the radio waves, the airwaves, and you guys do such a great job. Thank you, Stephen and Marsha.
0: I got my Marsha or DJ Leo or whatever you
1: DJ
0: want to call
1: Leo.
0: Me.
1: And I've been coming to WMPG. I've been a sub-DJ for years. I know Jim Ward since 25 years ago. I came here right away to hook up with the college radio station. I was playing in a band out of Boston, and we used to play Portland a lot, and there was we sung in French, and so there was a show that had French music and a French DJ.
0: You sang in French, and you sang in Spanish, too.
1: We sang in five languages, actually.
0: Oh, my goodness, I didn't know that.
1: In the band Babalu. Some of you people tuned in might know Babalu, but that was a pretty wild band.
2: Quick question, please. The friends from Europe or French-Canadian, just to clarify.
1: Oh, from Paris,
0: Because Steven speaks French.
1: French, yeah.
2: Yeah.
1: True Frenchman.
2: Full disclosure.
1: Yeah, yeah. So this guy sang in French, Spanish, Swahili, English, and Portuguese. Anyway, that was a long time ago, but that's what brought me to Portland, Maine.
2: Well, I would like to thank Mark Chalamy of Primo Cubano, and also DJ Leo, a.k.a. Marshall Leander, for the interview portion. Thank to both of you.
1: Merci beaucoup.
0: Oh, merci beaucoup.
2: Do you?
0: Gracias.
1: Gracias.
2: Gracias.
1: Todos.
2: All right. Stay tuned for the prog rock hour after this message.
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2: All right, New York Mike is on the way soon. In the meantime, here's something from the Moody Blues, the second album, Days of Future Past, The Morning, Another Morning.

0: Well, there were The Morning, Another Morning by the Moody Blues. You are in for a treat because this is the prog rock, progressive rock section of Breakfast Central with me, Stephen Yimendesi, a.k.a. DJ Hertz. And I got a guest right here. He is the host of Mind Fuzz, Fridays at 3:30, after As It Sound. His name is New York Mike. No introduction needed.
1: Oh, really? Okay. Yeah. Hey, Stephen. How are you?
0: Oh, very well.
1: I'm not used to being up early in the morning, so, yeah. But I made it. I got my coffee, so I'm ready.
0: Yep. Always get your coffee or anything you need for breakfast. All right. Well, you got some songs and trivia that you have with us.
1: Yeah, I'm here to talk about prog rock. I guess we have another guest coming in later too. So we'll talk about the prog rock, the heyday of prog rock, if you will, which is kind of like the late 60s through about the mid 70s, I think. I'm ready to go, so do you want me to talk about early prog rock?
0: Let's have the music speak for itself first.
1: Okay.
0: And then the context.
1: All right,
0: then you really want me to have a one song, so Tomorrow Never Knows, good choice.
1: Yes.
0: This is WMPG.

0: Well, well, well, that was Tomorrow Never Knows, the mono mix from the Beatles' Revolver. You're listening to Breakfast Central with me, Stephen Mendesi, and I got New York Mike here for the Prog Rock Hour. Tell us about the Revolver.
1: Well, Revolver itself isn't so much the Prog Rock album. That was Sgt. Pepper's, and a lot of people want to say like A Day in the Life was the first prog rock song, but really Tomorrow Never Knows, with the backwards guitars in it and everything else, kind of hits the prog rock mark there. And that came out in 1966. Also around that time, the Beach Boys, after Pet Sounds came out, they were working on Brian Wilson's Smile series, which ended up being the Smiley Smile album and not the whole thing, but there was a lot of prog rock there. And I think the Mothers of Invention too around that time were putting out some stuff, so that's kind of where, you know, it kind of prog rock started, progressive rock as it's known, you know. Prog, short for progressive, of course. I've had people call me on my show and say, what do you mean by prog rock? So I figured I'd say that.
0: Well, you did also touch on the history of historical context about the beginning of prog rock. Well, from what I've read, it was debated when did it start. Some started in places like in the UK, like the Moody Blues and some Beatles songs. And others will be like places like the Mothers, like with Frank Zappa. Is that correct?
1: Right, yeah. I mean, it was, you know, everybody was listening to everybody, all the bands back then, so it kind of worked out that way, that people were getting very experimental with the music. So, yeah, and it kind of started right around then. But, of course, it didn't really, you know, it took time for it to catch on, and there were a lot of prog rock bands by, you know, 1968, 69, so, yeah.
0: Interesting. And you got a trivia that you got for today.
1: Well, yeah, we're going to play something from Emerson, Lake & Palmer, which was a band, a super group at the time, because all the members came from other bands. So my trivia question is, what bands were Keith Emerson, Greg Lake, and Carl Palmer with before they formed Emerson, Lake, and Palmer?
0: All right. If you know the answer to that question, call 207-780-4909.
1: Even if you just know one, we'll take one.
0: Okay, then if you know at least one, call 207-780-4909.
1: Okay, and now since I'm talking about Emerson, Lake, and Palmer, I guess we'll play something from Emerson, Lake, and Palmer from the beginning. This comes from their third album, Trilogy.
0: All right, this is WMPG, Gorham, Portland.

0: All right. That got a one lucky caller answering one of New York Mike's trivia questions. Tell us the answer.
1: All right, so this call got them, all three of them. Well, I gave him credit for them. But the answers I was looking for was what bands were Emerson, Lake & Palmer with before they formed Emerson, Lake & Palmer. And the answers were Greg Lake, he was with King Crimson. Keith Emerson was with a band called The Nice, which was Keith Emerson's band. That he formed, and Carl Palmer was with Atomic Rooster before he joined them. So there you go.
0: Mm-hmm. Well, props to the caller. All right. Well, you just heard From the Beginning by Emerson, Lake, and Palmer. And next, I got a Picture of a City, the live 1972 version from King Crimson. Greg Lake's band. This is WMPG.

0: Thank you. Thank you, everybody.
1: Well, well, well. That was The King Crimson, Pictures of a City, the live version from 1972. The song is from the second album. The band's second album. And, oh boy, before we get ready for the inevitable karaoke weather report, whether you anticipate it or dread it,
0: is it really inevitable?
1: I got a special guest coming up. He is in the house. But first, a shorter weather segment from our own New York Mike.
0: Oh, really? I can't even see the forecast from here, but today is going to be a nice day. I know that.
1: I want to switch seats.
0: I'll move over here. All right, I could see it now. All right, so for today, sunny with highs in the lower 70s and northwest winds around 10 miles an hour, gusting to 20. Well, not quite as windy as yesterday, but still a little on the breezy side. Tonight, clear, lows in the mid-40s. Wow, that's the coldest we've been since the spring, I think. Tomorrow, sunny, highs in the lower 70s and light and variable winds becoming south around 10 miles an hour. And then your Sunday looks mostly cloudy with a 50% chance of showers. So next 2 days look good. Sunday, questionable. All right?
1: All right. Thank you for the short weather report. And tune in for another one very soon. This is WMPG Gorham Portland. And I got a special guest coming up next. But first, for one of the latest, Goodbye Stranger, the live version at the Pavillon de Paris.
0: Oh, before you start that, I want to do a little shameless self-promotion here.
1: Oh, do it.
0: Okay. Oh, I should also say this is WMPG Gorham Portland. It is almost 8 o'clock. But anyway, today on my show, Mindfuzz, at 3:30, from 3:30 to 5, it being 9/11 and all, and me being New York Mike, I kind of, you know, have like a relationship with 9/11 through the years. But I went and I was going to play originally, and I'm going to play all bands from the New York City area on my show. But I'm also going to I went into one of my little rabbit holes, and I'm going to look at albums that were released on 9/11. So there's some controversy there, some interesting things. So anyway, that's 3:30 to 5 this afternoon, right before Freaky Fridays.
1: Oh, boy, it's going to be whiplash or a complimentary offering, depending on the DJs. And, make sure to tune into Mindfuzz at 3:30 before Freaky Fridays, this Friday. Here's a Goodbye Stranger by Supertramp.

0: That was Goodbye Stranger, but live at the Pavillon de Paris, 1979, by Supertramp. And I got one last word to say and last opinion from New York Mike himself.
1: You wanted me to talk about how, like, I kind of think, like, that was, like, the end of prog rock. I always look at, like, 1979 as kind of like when it kind of started, stopped being progressive anymore, you know. I kind of think that Supertramp, Breakfast in America, Supertramp was very proggy, but then they kind of went into the pop thing, and it got popular, and I do like Breakfast in America. It's a good album, but it wasn't, you know, we were kind of stepping away from the prog there, or kind of doing the same things. Also, Pink Floyd's The Wall came out that year, and I'm a huge Pink Floyd fan, as you know if you listen to my show, but I kind of think that was also, a great album, but it kind of took the prog to a place that was kind of different, more theatrical, I guess, than anything else. And then progressive rock, I mean, King Crimson, you know, the reformed King Crimson in the early 80s, that was progressive, but it started to move away from its blend of jazz and classical music to something where it became more of world music, blending rock with world music, and also, you know, kind of noise rock, post-punk and noise stuff and things like that. So that's my thing about prog rock. Now, there's still progressive rock. It just doesn't sound like prog rock of the 70s.
0: Interesting that you mentioned post-punk, because, we got someone who's specialized in one thing related, post-punk included, and it comes on every Wednesday at the 5:30 p.m. before Off the Rails and Locomotives. You should check them out. And I would like to thank you, Mike, for stopping by on Breakfast Central.
1: Oh, yeah. I'll come on again for something else. You got me up early today, so now I can get a lot done.
0: Get some rest, then get ready for Mindfuzz today at 3:30.
1: Mindfuzz today at 3:30, that's right.
0: Oh, yeah. We'll do something a bit different here. So here's some interlude at the moment with the same theme song from the beginning.

All right. Thank you for the interlude. Here is a word from Shoshana and Philandine and To Which One. Before the moment you've been waiting for. This is WMPG, Gorm, Portland.

Fest is a giant block party in Portland's Deering Center neighborhood with all kinds of music that takes place every year on the Sunday after Labor Day. 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
1: 5 to 7, yeah.
0: At the Portland Museum
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0: Art.
1: Art.
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5: Well, tune in to Back of Morning next, and also Freaky Fridays tonight at 5 p.m. to 7. All right, you've been waiting for all of this. I got another guest. He is the one that specializes in punk, post-punk, alternative, or mind you. And he has guests as well, even featuring either people from the Blonde Kids, or even Mitch Razor from the subject for Sark March, if you remember the Tom Bell interview. He is the last name Shaddox, but we... call him DJ Shax. Good morning.
6: Good morning, Stephen. Thanks for having me on Breakfast Central.
5: All right. And you got a comic review here.
6: Yeah. Yeah. You asked me to do a kind of a pop culture review, and I talked about my interest in comic books, specifically the Marvel Mutants, X-Men. And I thought maybe we could review some of the recent issues of X-Men. You know, as of late, there's been a lot of interest in the X-Men. We know that many of the X-Men characters are going to appear in the upcoming Avengers movie that's coming out in December. And also, the second season of X-Men 97 was released a couple months back on Disney Plus. And, you know, just there's just a lot of X-Men mania happening right now. So I thought maybe we could focus on the comic books that are actually still being released with new storylines and new characters, and give folks kind of an update on what's going on with the mutants of Marvel in the comic books.
5: Interesting. though I gotta say X-Men is one of those Marvel characters that tend to be a bit confusing to follow.
6: So confusing.
5: Well, confusing if unless you count the Hawkman of DC. Look it up.
6: Yeah, you know, Marvel comics, especially you know, the X-Men, it's basically like science fiction soap opera, you know, with characters dying and returning, and characters, you know, turning out to be like someone that they actually are not. We have a lot of clones happening. It's just like, yeah, it's it takes a long time to really get acquainted with what's going on in the storyline. So, yeah, I wanted to give you want to talk about some of these?
5: Oh, yeah, sure. And before we go, I lost my train of thought. Well,
6: I will sing the karaoke weather report as you requested.
5: Stay tuned for that.
6: Okay, yeah.
5: Well, I gotta say, unlike pretty much DC comics, Marvel tend to rarely reboot their entire line.
6: That's right.
5: Relaunches doesn't count, sorry.
6: Yeah.
5: But the true start of the Marvel phenomenon started in 1961 with the Fantastic Four, and then it led to places like and series like the Incredible Hulk, Thor, Journey into Mystery, Amazing Fantasy, which had Spider-Man, which, fun fact, appeared on the last issue of the Amazing Fantasy, which was a lowest-selling title at the time.
6: Wow, I did not know
5: and
6: that.
5: And another fun fact, this was around the time in which Marvel was sharing the same distributor that is owned by, guess who, DC Comics. Fishy, isn't it?
6: It is fishy.
5: Yeah. Though keep in mind, this was after the... well, you know, a big hysteria happening back in the 50s and 60s.
6: Yeah.
5: And the debacle happening with Atlas Distributors.
6: Yeah.
5: Martin Goodman, everybody. But
6: I'm amazed you know that information, Stephen.
5: Well,
6: that's deep comic knowledge, man.
5: Well, I got the prior information before, but I also read recently the few chapters of The Untold Story, Marvel, from Sean Howe, New York Times journalist.
6: Yeah.
5: Yep. And before we get into review, how do you get into a comics, especially the Marvel kind?
6: Yeah, you know, it all started with me in the 1970s going to 7-Eleven with my parents and seeing the comics on the spinner rack in the store. And the first comic that I got was Peter Parker, Spectacular Spider-Man. I think it was issue 114. And it was just like, what the art just jumped out at me. The incredible typography, the fonts, every issue featured a cover with like whatever the menace or the bad guy was like in that issue. And I remember that issue was like Peter Parker fighting this guy who was dressed up kind of like a boar. He was like wearing a boar costume. And I was just taken by that, you know, so picked up that issue. And then from that point forward, whenever my grandparents or my parents would take me to a grocery store or a convenience store, I would just, you know, I'd ask them if they could buy me a comic, because back then comics were like 65 cents. So that's what really got me into it, you know. I loved cartoons, and comics were just sort of like cartoons in print form, and I loved the mystery of comics, because they are, you know, at least the Marvel and DC kind are like a serial form. So you'd read an issue and then you'd wonder like what happened before and what's going to happen next. And it just keeps you digging back into the, you know, into the back issues. And then it keeps you buying the new issues as they're released.
5: Interesting. And thinking of soap opera, did you meant the Dark Shadows kind or the General Hospital kind?
6: I guess Days of Our Lives kind. That's kind of, those are the soap operas that my folks are watching.
5: Interesting. Yeah. I would have expected Days of Our Steelers. If you know, you know. Well, any background on the X-Men? Because I'm aware that it was a different era.
6: Yeah.
5: There was the first era with Stanley and Jack Kirby.
6: That's right.
5: And also Roy Thomas and I think even Neil Adams back in the later 60s.
6: You're right.
5: They were canceled. Then there was Len Wein and Dave Crockrum for only the giant X-Men.
6: That's right.
5: And of course, the legend.
6: Chris Claremont.
5: Yep.
6: Yeah.
5: With Dave Cockrum for the first few years. Yep. Until with
6: John Byrne.
5: John Byrne as well.
6: Yeah.
5: A bit controversial.
6: Mm-hmm.
5: And then John Byrne left to do a Fantastic Four. And
6: wow. Yeah, you know it.
5: And then there were so many artists, I love count.
6: I'm doing a reread right now of the original run of Uncanny X-Men from issue 94 through issue 297, which were the Chris Claremont books. And after John Byrne left, you're right, they did switch up the artists quite frequently. But then they got into a groove with John Romita Jr., who was the son of John Romita, a famous comic artist from the 70s. X-Men, it's changed a lot over the years. It's been rebooted. I mean, I think we're on like volume 8 or volume 9 of like these titles. Currently, there are 3 X-Men books. There's X-Men, Uncanny.
5: I want to clarify, you mean the relaunch or reboot?
6: Well, yeah. So it's like they basically, you know, they'll get up to like issue 65 and then a storyline ends, and then they will, bring in a new creative team and sort of relaunch that title. So it's like, you know, it was X-Men Volume 7, then they rebooted as Volume 8, and it starts over with the numbering, like number 1, number 2, number 3. Marvel started doing that, I don't know, probably like 15 or 20 years ago, because I think new readers were hesitant to buy comics that were numbered in like the 300s or the 400s.
5: Yeah.
6: So with lower numbers, I think consumers are more apt to be like, okay, I can get into this story. They're only on number 5, you know?
5: I think it started in 2012 with the Marvel Now initiative.
6: There you go. That was it. The Marvel Now initiative. Yeah. Yeah.
5: Speaking of the X-Men, tell us about the review.
6: Yeah. Well, you know, currently with X-Men, they're on issue number 35 and 36 of this new volume. And these newest issues that just came out that are authored by Jed McKay kind of serve as a prelude to setting up this new crossover event that's going to happen this fall called

0: the real Hank McCoy, who's been going on all this time. He's an older, amoral version of the Beast, who X-Men fans have been loving or hating since the Jonathan Hickman Krakoa era. Instead of being adorned by blue fur, the evil Beast is covered in shaggy white fur. He kind of looks like the Abominable Snowman, if you ask me. So issue number 36 follows that mutant terrorist group 3K as they attack the X-Men's base in Alaska. Yep, they're stationed in Alaska now in an old Sentinel factory to extract a key component from Magneto's mysterious illness needed to complete the X-Virus, forcing the X-Men to defend their home and prepare for a global catastrophe. But why? Why the X-Virus, Stephen? You're wondering. Well, 3K, right, under the leadership of evil Hank McCoy, they want to inflict humanity with a mutant virus, which will essentially cause all Homo sapiens to evolve into mutants, thus ending the human versus mutant conflict that's basically defined X-Men comics since the 1960s.
1: Oh, no.
0: Yeah, do you think it's going to work? I don't think so. So that's what's going on in X-Men.
1: Oh, well.
0: And, yeah, last night when I was sitting down to kind of review these comics, I was like, wow, I can't believe I know this information. I don't talk to anybody about comics except for maybe Bob Ulrich. You know, he's like the main person. But, yeah, so that's what's going on in X-Men. It's pretty exciting. Pretty exciting stuff.
1: Pretty exciting. who are the current, what is the current roster of the X-Men?
0: Oh, it's a good question. Yeah. It's Magic, Ilyana Rasputin, who is the younger sister of Colossus, Peter Rasputin, one of the classic X-Men.
1: 1975.
0: That's right. We have Cyclops leading the team, old curmudgeon-y Cyclops, Scott Summers. We have Quentin Quire, he's a telepathic. We have Magneto on the team, who is depowered at this moment because he has this like X-Virus thing going on. And who else? We've got Beast on the team. Juggernaut, the old, you know, enemy of the X-Men. Yeah, Juggernaut's on the team now. He's pretty cool. And it turns out, you know, Juggernaut's actually not a mutant. He is, as you might remember, Kane Marco. He's the stepbrother of Professor Xavier. And he's just like a really strong guy. And then there's like a couple other folks hanging out. They're all hanging out in this disused Sentinel factory in Alaska and trying to figure out what's going to happen next.
1: Interesting. You're talking about the Juggernaut. He seems like he's more similar to the Rhino from Spider-Man.
0: He does. Similar character. Yeah, there's a lot going on with Juggernaut right now. For the Juggernaut fans, like, this is a good time to tune in and read some X-Men. Hey, I'm noticing it's 8:24.
1: Oh, boy.
0: Should we do the weather right now? Speaking of Storm, the goddess of the weather.
1: Oh, boy, oh, boy, oh, boy. Let's go with the weather. I got the Sweet Caroline, the karaoke version. Are you ready?
0: I'm ready. Wait, hold on. Will you turn off my mic so I can clear my throat real quick?
1: Okay.
0: Let me get my coffee, Stephen. Hold on.
1: Unfortunately, we might not get the Bastille Day in time from Rush, unfortunately. But we'll still have the karaoke report. Ladies and gentlemen, DJ Shax.
0: Here we go. I went with something kind of in my range this morning, on Friday morning. Good morning, Portland, Maine. This is for you.

where it begins. Sunny with a high near 69. Northwest wind around 5 miles per hour. Give that music a little more volume. Tonight it's so clear.

showers, mainly before 12 noon, mostly cloudy with a high near 67. But there's a chance of rain, 60% on Sunday, the low temperature around 60 degrees. Here we go into next week, Monday. Ah, yeah!

0: Oh boy.
1: Thanks for letting me sing the weather this morning, Stephen.
0: Well, thank you, DJ Shag, for giving us a good laugh with the morning exclusive karaoke report.
1: A good laugh. That was a very sincere approach on my part to sing. Well, okay. You thought it was funny?
0: I thought it was good. It was good.
1: Stephen, I've got to take off. I'll see you later. I'll see you maybe at Freaky Friday tonight.
0: Yep, I'll be there.
1: Bye, everybody.
0: All right, that was the DJ Shaq bringing us the... Well, that was DJ Shaq to bring us the morning karaoke weather report, fitting for the morning drive. Oh, boy, it is almost, 8 o'clock. Back of Morning is next. Thank you for tuning in to Breakfast Central. I don't have a last song, so for the very first time, I got, that's all. Good. Well, this is a WMPG live production.

Good morning. This is Shoshana, and you are listening to Back Cove Morning on WMPG. This is a show of folk, bluegrass, country, and other acoustic music, as well as local features. And this morning, our theme is Porch Fest. At 9 o'clock, I'm going to have an interview with Amy Thompson, who brought Porch Fest, the wonderful outdoor music festival in Portland, to our city. She'll tell us all about the plans for this year. And then at 9:30, we're going to have one of the groups performing at Porch Fest here live, the Lion Sisters from New Hampshire. So stay tuned for all of that.

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Well, as I mentioned, we're going to learn all about Porch Fest today, but we're going to start with a set of labor songs in honor of the Labor Day holiday earlier this week. And the first one up is No Sweat by Pat Humphreys.

0: Okay, let me fill you in on what we've been hearing. This is a set of labor songs on Back Cove Morning. My name is Shoshana. We started with No Sweat by Pat Humphreys. That was followed by Miner's Lifeguard with Pete Seeger and the Almanac Singers. Then Millie by Joni Harms, a great song about a waitress. That was followed by Paul Robeson singing Joe Hill, and Aragon Mill by Hazel Dickens. Sweet Honey in the Rock sang We Shall Not Be Moved. Reggie Harris sang My Working Bones. I'd like to tell you about a ticket giveaway that I have for you this morning. We have tickets. You can win a pair of tickets for Sierra Hull at the State Theater on Friday, September 18th. Sierra Hull is widely regarded to be a master of the mandolin and a two-time Grammy-nominated artist and songwriter. Hailing from Byrdstown, Tennessee, her unique sound is rooted in bluegrass, and she's widely considered one of acoustic music's most inventive artists. Catch her live at the State Theater. If you're interested in those tickets, please wait till I've got music on, and then you may call 780-4909. Okay, you are listening to WMPG Gorham, Portland, and this is Back Cove Morning. As I mentioned at the beginning of the show, we have a special focus today on Porch Fest, and we're going to get to that in just a few moments. First, though, let me play you a local promo.
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0: 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Okay, we are going to begin our exploration of this year's Porch Fest by listening to one of the performers who is going to be at Porch Fest, and that is Spencer Albee. And we're going to hear a very local song, All is Quiet on the Western Prom.

0: Okay, well, I am here with Amy Thompson, who is the founding genius behind Portland's Porch Fest Festival, and we're going to learn all about this year's festival as well as the history of the festival. So first of all, I want to make sure we can hear you. So Amy, can you just say hi here?
1: Yes. Hello, Shoshana, and thank you so much for having me. And I'm humbled by your introduction. Thank you.
0: All right. So, Amy, can you describe what Porch Fest is for anyone who has never experienced it?
1: Absolutely. Porch Fest is, it's a great day where you can walk out your door if you live in Deering Center, which is where Porch Fest takes place. Walk out your door and have access to this year almost 85 different musical acts.
0: Wow, that sounds amazing. And it's all free, right?
1: Correct. All free.
0: And people have volunteered their front yards and porches and backyards to make this happen.
1: Absolutely. And we ask neighbors to open their doors, open their hearts, and take care of musicians who come to them. Sometimes they know them, sometimes they don't. And it's one of the most magical things about Porch Fest is how good people are at taking care of people.
0: Well, it's certainly one of my favorite days of the year. I think I've been to all the ones in Portland, and the first time I experienced it, I was just totally blown away, and I've become a great, I've told so many friends about it. Anyway, can you tell me when and where you were first introduced to the idea of Porch Fest and what appealed to you about it?
1: Yes, so I used to live in Ithaca, New York. I had a dear friend who was married to a musician who traveled frequently. They had two young children, and she and a fellow wife of a band member were sitting on their front stoop and packing up for another weekend of hauling the kids all over the place. And the idea popped into Gretchen's head, what if the audience came to us instead of the band going to them? And that was when Porch Fest was born. That was Gretchen Hildreth in 2007 in Ithaca, New York. And since then, it has spread throughout North America. There's over 250 different cities who have Porch Fest. And what appealed to me is, I get a little choked up. What appealed to me is that it is free, that it is people coming together in their neighborhood, that there is nothing other than the music and coming together. It's really quite magical. My first Porch Fest also blew me away, Shoshana.
0: And I know one of the things that you make a real, the organization that organizes it makes a real point of is to not have it be commercial or political. It's just everybody coming together.
1: Absolutely. And, you know, we've been asked over the years, what about food trucks? What about having art sales at the same time? And what we have found, our musicians play for free. And it is such a big ask and such a wonderful gift for them to give of their talents and their time to the community. And so what we want and what we find is with the simplicity of nothing except listening to music and talking to neighbors, that people really can relax into a beautiful day. There's no lines for burritos. There's no reaching for your wallet. It's very simple.
0: Can you talk about how you pulled off bringing it to Portland and how it's grown over the years.
1: Sure. I worked with two different folks, Deirdre and Stuart, to start the original one in Portland in 2014. And the biggest lift was trying to convey what the day might look like, what it would feel like, and trusting that it would work, because it was a big ask for neighbors who didn't know what it was. It was a big ask for musicians because they didn't, it was hard to describe, like, trust us, it's going to be magic. And so all of the brave neighbors and musicians, the first couple of years, I believe the first year we had about 26 performers, and now we have over 85, close to 90. So every year we have increased the number of neighbors involved, the number of musicians involved. One of the learning curves was we condensed the space that we covered because we found at first it was too spread out. And now we have almost 100 volunteers who come and make sure that everybody is safe, direct traffic, make sure everybody knows how to get a map. And our committee has also grown. We are now, I believe, 9 people working to make it happen versus 3.
0: What are some of the challenges? You mentioned some of them as far as starting it, but ongoing, what are some of the challenges that you've faced?
1: Oh, gosh. You know, honestly, there aren't very many. I think the biggest challenge is for already busy people to find the time to make Porch Fest happen. We feel really great about the percentage of people who are really gung-ho about Porch Fest. I think a challenge is supporting people who music and crowds are not their thing, and they are a part of the neighborhood also. And I think one of the challenges is finding the way that we can ensure that everyone in the neighborhood is heard and respected and accounted for. If, you know, maybe I can count on my hands the 6 to 8 houses within the neighborhood who we really just want to make sure we got you. We know this isn't your thing, and thank you so much for being a part of it in the way that works for you.
0: Now, I know last year weather was an issue.
1: Mm.
0: So how have you dealt with weather?
1: Well, excuse me. Last year was our 11th year, and it was our first cancellation, and we learned a lot. This year, honestly, I haven't looked at the weather. There's somebody on our committee who's really good at that. But we have a weather policy, inclement weather policy on the website that people can check out. And our goal is to inform people and make a choice. Porch Fest is from 12 to 5. So if it looks like maybe from 12 to 1 is we won't be able to do it, we will say that we can do it from every hour after that and give people and bands the choice to prepare for the weather as they will.
0: Well, we just had an amazing singing weather forecast on Stephen's show before this one. And what I heard was whatever rain is coming is likely to be scaled back, you know, to be diminishing in the afternoon. So let's hope that's the case.
1: That's what I'm thinking is happening.
0: All right. Would you please tell us a little bit about the lineup this year, some of the performers that are going to be there?
1: Sure. Well, we always have a few new acts every year. We have multiple new acts this year. We have acts that have been there since 2014, which is really amazing. We have one thing that's really exciting this year is we have designated a space that is for solo performers, and that will be on Crosby Street, New Street, and the upper part of Leland Street. And please go and check out these solo performers. They are all in one place because they're quieter as solo performers. Many are acoustic, and we want to make sure that we get people there. So we've created our own space, their own space for them. So please check them out. We have an 80s band. We have a Middle Eastern band. We have, we have sort of a punk rock reggae band. We have folk. We have pop. We are all over the place as far as genres, which is really quite one of the most amazing things. We have young performers. We have professionals. And we have a ukulele band. It just goes on and on. I don't know if I can really cover everyone. And there's nobody you shouldn't listen to.
0: Well, one of the things that I love about Porch Fest is I hear music by people I've never heard before, and then I can seek them out later.
1: Absolutely.
0: And it's amazing how much talent there is right there in the neighborhood. I mean, an incredible amount of talent. Not that, I mean, many of the performers come from elsewhere, but it is phenomenal. Another thing that I love about it is just, it's really like a big block party for the neighborhood and for all of Portland. I mean, you'll see, you're bound to see so many people that you know from different parts of your life. Let's go over a couple of just the nuts and bolts logistics. It's outdoors, but there are bathrooms if anybody wants, right?
1: Correct. Bathrooms are at Lincoln Middle School.
0: Okay, yep. Good. And also there are people keeping cars out, so those who come should park on the outskirts of the Deering Center neighborhood. And if you want to know exactly what that means, can you tell us the website they should go to?
1: Yes. The best thing to do would be to do a search for Deering Center Neighborhood Association. You can also add Porch Fest, and you will go directly to that tab on the website. Deering Center Neighborhood Association, or www.deeringcenter.me. All of the information you need will be there.
0: Excellent, excellent. What else haven't we covered, Amy?
1: Let's see. I think, well, I was, this morning, I was with some of my helpers for putting up signs. And if it's okay, Shoshana, they really wanted a shout out with their names on the radio. So I would like to give a shout out to Dorlini, Bia, Hazel, and Sylvan, neighborhood kids who helped bang in Porch Fest signs on last Monday. And Diane was the other supervising adult making that happen. So thank you to those neighborhood kids who made it happen.
0: I'll tell you, everything about this event feels really classy to me, including those signs. I love the signs. Who made all those signs?
1: Oh, those signs, we started making them in 2014. I'm very lucky to be married to a carpenter who gathers scraps of wood and has tools and the know-it-all to easily create things like that. The first year, we painted them in Stuart's basement. And every year we've added a couple on. One of the things I love about the signs so much is I can see my son when he was 6 and a bunch of, 10, who did a bunch of the signs. my husband's signs, my signs, and all of the kids and the adults along the way who have added to those signs. So there's a lot of artistic ability and range of it.
0: Well, it's one of the cool aspects of Porch Fest, the really pretty signs. So look for them if you go. And I encourage everybody to go. You know, I don't think we've actually said what day it is, but Porch Fest is this coming Sunday, September 13th, from 12 to 5 in the Deering neighborhood. One last thing that I will say that I love about Porch Fest is the Deering neighborhood is kind of the stodgy family neighborhood in Portland. It's not the hip downtown. So it's like one really cool thing, like maybe the coolest event ever happening in our stodgy neighborhood.
1: It's so true. And I think the last thing, if I wanted to say one last thing about Porch Fest, these are hard times. And Porch Fest is a form, to me, of resistance by creating joy, by creating connections, by getting to know the people who live near us. And I feel like for me, it's one of the most powerful things that happens in my life to know that I am a part of building

That was James Day Leavitt playing his song Lovers. Before that, we heard Spencer Albee playing Put Your Sweatshirt On. Both of those performers will be at Porch Fest

0: this Sunday in the Deering Center neighborhood of Portland, as will the group that we will hear next, the Lion Sisters. First, though, a couple of announcements from the station.
1: This is Valentine.
2: This is 2H1.
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1: At the Portland Museum
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0: Portland Drawing Group Survey. Let's start over. Portland Drawing Survey is a magazine that compiles drawings from people living in Maine. Sharing drawings with one another opens us up to new ways of seeing, moving, and thinking. 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My name is Shoshana, and you're listening to Back Cove Morning on WMPG Gorham, Portland. I'm so pleased now to have the Lion Sisters with us. They're here from Deerfield, New Hampshire, and they're also going to be performing at Porch Fest this Sunday in the Deering Center neighborhood. Let's start by hearing one of their songs, Crazy Lazy Days.

0: That was wonderful. So I am here now with Josie and Lily Lyon. And I'd love to hear a little bit about how you got started playing music together.
1: Yeah. Well, first of all, thank you for having us here. We're happy to be here.
2: Yeah.
1: So Lily and I are sisters. So we grew up playing music together, not necessarily in such an organized manner, but just we love singing and would always play, just sort of for fun together. And as we got, we took music lessons with the same teacher, me for fiddle and Lily guitar, and she also encouraged us to play together, and that really started it all off, I would say.
2: Mm-hmm. Yeah. Yeah.
0: Okay. And when did you start actually performing together?
1: Well, I would say maybe 4 or 5 years ago at this point now, we started doing small performances and throughout our town and local events. Then we were working with Jim Prendergast, who's a producer in Portsmouth, New Hampshire, and he was helping us with sort of mentoring us. And then we started performing with him quite regularly as well mm-hmm. throughout the Portsmouth and that area, which was a lot of fun. And it just sort of continued from there. And then over the past year or so, it's really taken off, and we've made it more of a full-time thing, which has been so much fun. It's been really cool. We've seen so many new places, and it's been fun to see how it's developed.
0: Could you describe your music, how you would describe your music? It sounds kind of bluegrassy.
1: Yeah, that's always a tricky question, but I guess we mostly describe it as sort of folk is the main thing, I would say, but we do have elements of bluegrass. I also play some, or take lessons with an Irish fiddle teacher, so I have sort of some... We had some Irish tunes in there every once in a while.
2: She lives here in Portland.
1: Oh, yeah. Liz Knowles, for a quick shout out. She's the best. I guess, I don't know, also some, we do a little bit of sort of vintage country here and there, but a whole wide range of songs, I would say.
2: Yeah. It's hard to describe our music sometimes, but.
1: Yeah. Well, we like so much music, we don't always want to narrow it down too much.
0: And do you write your own music? You write some of your own?
1: Yeah. I would say usually we perform about half covers, half originals. And the recordings from we released an EP in January 2025, and that was all originals. And then we have another recording coming out this fall, which we're super excited about. And that will be another batch of originals. Mm-hmm.
0: So. Can you describe your process in writing together?
1: Yeah.
2: Well, we started writing separately at first, and I can remember writing songs when we were little, but we don't do any of those now. But we started writing separately, and then at one point we decided to try writing together, and we realized that we were more successful at that, and now we always write together pretty much. And we like to say that we stop each other's bad ideas before they go too far. Yeah.
1: Yeah, it's sort of fun. I would say it's different every time, but either one of us will usually have an idea and bring it to the songwriting session, or we'll just sort of play around with different, just making different music and see what comes from that. Mm-hmm. But yeah, it's definitely, it's a lot of fun. It's an interesting process, but.
2: Yeah, sometimes it just happens naturally and we don't really know where the song came from, and that's really fun because it's just like, it's almost like magic. It's like, I don't know. It's just like, whoa. And sometimes, you know, it's more like writing and we're having like crafting it. And that's also fun. But it can be frustrating, but that's also fun. And it's just, it can be different each session that we songwrite. Yeah.
1: Yeah.
0: One of the truest things I've ever heard about the creative process is from a lyric from Mary Chapin Carpenter, ideas are like stars, they just kind of appear.
2: That's nice.
1: Yeah, that makes sense.
0: That's been my experience. Of course, as you say, there's also a lot of work involved in honing things, honing ideas. tell me about geographically the area that you've covered in your performance. Are you mostly around New England or do you go beyond that?
1: Yeah, we've been primarily in New England. A lot. We started, like I said, mostly just in New Hampshire, and we've really, covered quite a bit of New England by now. In about a month from now, we're heading to South Carolina for a music festival, which we're super excited about. That'll be the first time we fly somewhere for a gig. So that'll be a good opportunity to expand. And we love music festivals, so they're always fun, especially to play at. It's always fun.
2: Yeah, and then next summer, we're planning to go out to Michigan for a tour, mini tour, and that'll be really fun. So that's also exciting. Yeah.
1: Yeah.
0: That's great. I saw you're playing at Possum's next week, right?
1: Yeah, yes. This coming Monday we'll be there at 8 o'clock, I believe. Yeah, it should be a lot of fun. We're excited. We were supposed to play there earlier this summer, but I got strep throat right before and we had to cancel. It was terrible timing. So yeah. We're excited to be back there or to be there now.
2: Yeah. Yeah, we're excited.
0: Well, that's a storied venue. Have you played there before?
1: No. This will be our first time.
0: Nice. Excellent. Yeah. Where do you see how do you see your music career evolving over time?
1: Yeah, I mean, I guess it sort of depends on a lot of things, but we hope to make it our full-time profession as we progress. And
2: Yeah,
1: it's been really cool to see how opportunities have come about naturally, and it's always hard to know what's gonna come, but so far it seems like we've been lucky and received well, so we're hoping we can make it do it full time.
2: Yeah, definitely.
0: If I might, are you still in school or are you done with school?
1: Yeah, I'm going to UNH right now in my junior year.
2: And I just graduated high school, so I'm taking a gap year and then I'm also going to UNH next year.
0: Are you studying music there?
1: Yeah, I am, but it's classical music, so a bit different than what I do with Lily, but it's also fun. Definitely a good experience for sure.
0: Yeah, I know they have a really good music program. One of my second nieces went there.
1: And, oh, cool.
2: Oh, wow.
0: And I know one of the people who just retired as a professor there. And
1: oh, neat.
0: Yeah, really excellent, excellent program.
1: Yeah.
0: All right, well, I understand you're going to play a song for us. Is it Family Gold?
1: Yeah, we thought that would be
0: cool. All right, I'm going to do my best to get the miking right.
1: Okay.

0: That was lovely.
1: Thank you. The Lion Sisters.
0: I love the image of the recipes in there. One thing I didn't ask you about before, did you play music with your, or do you still with your larger family? Is this
1: Yeah, well, none of our extended family is plays music professionally, but there's definitely, music is definitely very valued in our family. Our grandmother has always sung in the choir, and our uncle has done a lot of musicals, and definitely, yeah, I would say that we never, like, particularly played music or learned instruments with them, to play instruments with them, but it's definitely always has been a valued thing in our family. So I think that definitely did impact us just growing up, hearing so much music and a lot of different kinds of music as well.
2: Mm-hmm. Yeah.
1: A big, big impact on us, I would say.
0: I'm sure you've heard people talk about sibling harmonies and how incredible they are. When did you start working on harmony singing together?
1: That's a good question.
2: Yeah, that is a good question.
1: I guess, yeah, I mean, we, like you said, we always loved singing together and would come up with little simple harmonies growing up. We started taking voice lessons when we were, I don't know how old we were pretty little. And
2: yeah,
1: we slowly started doing some songs together, I would say.
2: I don't think they were in too much, not too much harmony.
1: Harmony, just, right? Yeah. Pretty simple at first. But yeah, as we got older, we worked with our various voice teachers to help us craft them. And then over the, like, more recently, we really started honing in on them because it definitely, harmony is definitely something that takes a lot of practice. And we are lucky to have, since we are sisters, it seems like our voices blend pretty naturally, which is very helpful, but definitely it takes a lot of practice, and we spend a lot of time trying to figure out little details, but it's fun to do, so we enjoy that time spent. So yeah.
0: Well, you're lucky to have a sister. Each of you are lucky to have a sister who likes to sing with you. My my sister's, you know, they kind of made fun of me when I sang, so.
1: Oh, no.
2: That's not helpful.
0: No, they didn't want to participate.
2: Their
0: loss, right?
1: Yeah.
2: Yeah.
0: I think you're playing at 3, is that right, on Sunday?
1: I think
0: 2
1: o'clock,
2: I believe,
1: but
2: yeah.
1: I'll have to double-check that.
0: Well,
1: yeah.
0: The schedule and all the information one needs to find out about Porch Fest is on the Deering Center Neighborhood Association website. So that's where to go to get all the info, including the schedule of performers. Do you want to play another song?
1: Sure.
2: Yeah, sure.
1: Yeah.
0: Great.
1: Maybe we'll do one of our favorite covers, The Sound of Silence.

0: lovely.
1: Thank you.
0: Thank you so much for being here.
1: Thank you.
0: We've been listening to the Lion Sisters, who will be at Porch Fest on Sunday, one of more than 80 groups that will be playing in a free music festival at the Deering Center Neighborhood Association. So look forward to seeing you then.
2: Yeah, thank you so much.
0: All right, we're going to hear another one of their songs, a recorded version called Done with the Daisies.

That was the Lion Sisters, Done with the Daisies. This is Shoshana on Back Cove Morning. I'm just about winding up my show here, and Jim Penfold is getting ready for Reasonable Music. So stay tuned for that on WMPG, Gorham, Portland. Lots of great music ahead. Just one final reminder, Porch Fest is this coming Sunday, September 13th, 12 to 5 p.m., in the Deering Center neighborhood. It's a totally free outdoor music festival put on with the help of many, many people who live in that neighborhood who are inviting us onto their porches and into their front and backyards to hear the music. And also more than 80 musicians or musical groups that are volunteering their time to perform. So I hope you'll come. It's a wonderful, wonderful community event. And you can get the schedule and find out all about it at the Deering Center Neighborhood Association website. I'm going to play one more song by the Lion Sisters. This is done in the Rare Old Times.

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It's Cassandra Wilson with Jerry Gibb's Thrasher Dream Trio, which also included some trumpet in there, and I think it's Roy Hargrove, but Alfie, Cassandra Wilson. Cassandra Wilson died on September 1st, the age of 70 years old. She was born in Jackson, Mississippi, and that's where she died as well. This will be a show dedicated to the music of Cassandra Wilson, one of my real favorite singers, a jazz singer sometimes, a blues singer sometimes, a pop singer sometimes, an in-between singer a lot of times. Sometime in the next hour and a half, we'll discuss 9/11 just a little bit. I'll read an essay that was published 5 years ago that I found on the money then, and I still do today. So I'll read you that. But mostly it's about Cassandra Wilson. I also want to mention, while I have just a moment here, I want to acknowledge the passing of John Cooper, a terrific violin maker, a really good musician. As one friend of mine and one friend of his said, a really good mensch. So he passed away, surprising to many, many people in the community in the past week. So we acknowledge that. I also want to thank Brother John for doing the last 2 weeks on Reasonable Music. This is a show that's brought to you every Friday from 10 to 11:30, and Brother John covered for me, and I was just delighted he would do it because he's usually off on foreign soil. Okay. We're always followed every week by Scientifically Speaking at 11:30, and then it's Democracy Now! At noon. 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The next third Wednesday is on August 19th. Let's get it all right. Let us continue with some more Cassandra Wilson. Here in the company of the guitarist Pat Martino, doing a Joni Mitchell cover.

It's taken from a Pat Martino album called All Sides Now, just a duet with Cassandra Wilson. He had no idea who she was. They were both recording for Blue Note. This was sort of a comeback album for him. And he was introduced to her. They hit it off immediately. And then she recorded that song with him. And I think it's the only duet that he has on the album. The rest of it is sort of solo and group stuff, but instrumentals. So. Cassandra Wilson. No cause has been given for her death, and she was one of the major, major jazz acts in the 1980s and 1990s, and she opened for Miles Davis, and she toured with Wynton Marsalis. She not only sang pop tunes like that one, and indeed the one before, Alfie, from the soundtrack to Alfie, but she also sang The Great American Songbook. She covered Van Morrison, she covered Neil Young. She first got recognition when she came up from Mississippi and New Orleans up to New York. And she joined a group called the M-Bass Collective, which was sort of led by Steve Coleman, an alto sax player. A group of maybe 10 people, 12 people. They put out a number of records, and she put out, I'm going to say, 6 or 7 with that group before she switched over to Blue Note Records, where she really blew up and became very well known, not only nationally, but also internationally. I put together a few sets of her music this morning, and we're going to start off this next set with a bunch of blues. And I think it's kind of fun. We'll start out with You Gotta Move, which is a Mississippi Fred McDowell tune. Then we'll hear a traditional tune called Easy Rider that she rearranged. Then a Robert Johnson tune, then a Son House tune, and then a Muddy Waters tune. And we'll just see how it goes. We'll talk again in a while. 780-4909 is the number here in the studio. 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

strong. It's Cassandra Wilson, the great Cassandra Wilson, who died on September 1st at the age of 70. She died down in Jackson, Mississippi. As I mentioned earlier, it's the same place she was born. Grew up in a middle-class family. Didn't intend to be a singer at all. She came from a musical family, but that was not her intention. And then it seemed to catch her at some point when she moved to New Orleans. And she eventually wound up in New York in the 80s and hung out in Brooklyn, hung out with a bunch of musicians who were called the M-Bass Collective, produced interesting but not magnetic music, if you know what I mean. Wasn't the kind of ear-friendly stuff that we've been playing this morning. And then eventually got signed to Blue Note Records, put out two records that got a lot of attention. One was called Blue Light Till Dawn, and one was called New Moon Daughter, both of which we've heard from in that set. It was a blues set. Started out with Don't Explain. We started out with You Gotta Move, a Mississippi Fred McDowell tune with Richard Johnson on guitar. Then we heard Easy Rider, which was best known from Blind Lemon Jefferson, but it's actually based on an old ragtime song by Shelton Brooks called I Wonder Where My Easy Rider's Gone. And Easy Rider, of course, is all about the sex. You know, I mean, the lyrics on these things is just anything that mentions Easy Rider, you know where we're going with that song. After that, and that had Mark Ribot on guitar, as well as Kiefer Cianca. Then Hellhound on My Trail, Robert Johnson song from Blue Light Till Dawn with Brandon Ross on guitar and Olu Dara on cornet. Death Letter, Sunhouse song with Kevin Britt on electric guitar and Brandon Ross on acoustic guitar. And Honeybee from the album Glamored with Brandon Ross on guitar and banjo. I mention all the guitar stuff because you can hear in all these songs there is not a reed or a brass instrument in there of any measure. I mean, it might just be a little note here and there, but it is very much guitar-oriented jazz. Jazz in the largest sense of the world and word. 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You are listening to Reasonable Music at WMPG. As we listen to a lot of Cassandra Wilson in honor of her, she was not an easy person to many of the people who worked with her. And I say that only as prelude to saying that in the last 6 or 7 years, she released some tweets that were very disturbing to many of her biggest fans. She became interested in a more conservative take on America and black people in America, she being black herself. It's hard to say that she was a MAGA person, but many people took what she had to say and the things that she was focusing on in videos that she shared. People associated her with the MAGA movement, which is shocking to a lot of her big fans because she also, at the same time, very much supported a lot of progressive thinking and progressive ideas in the arts. So it is true that you can hold two ideas
in your brain at the same time, and you can alienate a lot of people with either of those ideas. A wonderful live performer. You can see a lot of her performances online. So let's turn to 9/11 because it is the 25th anniversary. And no, I don't need to talk about it. I did not directly know any of the 3,000 people killed in New York or Washington in the attacks 25 years ago today. And yes, I remember exactly where I was on 9/11. But somehow or other, that's become a memory test for people my age instead of a recognition of the tragedy. Literally millions of people's lives have been lost or inexorably changed because of the events of that day, and I am not in that photograph. And I don't need to Photoshop my way into that photograph. My life was not radically changed. It wasn't changed, in fact, other than in my heart. And you don't need to hear my thoughts. And there's enough BS in the wringing of hands and mass jingoism that are part of our annual acknowledgement of this anniversary already. However, I do want to read some of an essay that appeared on the American Friends Service Committee website 5 years ago. Okay, this is in the Biden era. It discusses losses and ripples from that loss of 9/11. It's called The Lasting Impact of U.S. Decisions in the Aftermath of 9/11, and it was written by Mary Zirkle. Again, it was published 5 years ago today, before Donald Trump's second campaign for president, before his second term, before the war in Iran, before ICE agents detained more than 610,000 people in the United States. So here's the essay. 5 years ago. 20 years ago, on September 11th, 2001, the world was shocked at the coordinated attacks on the World Trade Center and the Pentagon, resulting in the death of nearly 3,000 people. Expression of sympathy and grief came from throughout the world. But rather than use the moment to forge global cooperation, the United States embarked on a disastrous course driven by narratives of fear and retribution. Despite strong opposition and the largest global demonstration in history, the attacks of 9/11 and Islamophobic narratives were used to justify the, quote, war on terror, wars for oil and hegemony, and curtailment of civil liberties. As the years dragged on, the wars, militarization, surveillance, and suppression of dissent that have been key to the, quote, war on terror, have become so normalized as to be almost invisible. Those who are old enough to remember the days before 9/11 recall when we used to be able to see our loved ones off at the airport gate, when we didn't refer to the U.S. as the, quote, homeland, and when the president needed Congress to approve declarations of war. Looking at a timeline that runs from September 11th, 2001, through the invasion of Iraq on March 20th, 2003, we can see how the decisions made in those short 18 months set the stage for the militarism and destruction that continues to this day. Within the first week after the attacks, the authorization for use of military force against terrorists, the AUMF, was passed by the United States Congress, giving the president essentially a blank check to wage war without congressional debate. This policy paved the way for the wars in Iraq and Afghanistan, and 20 years later, that authority has been interpreted broadly. The full list of actors the U.S. military is fighting or believes itself authorized to fight is classified. Under the AUMF, the U.S. military has deployed to Afghanistan, the Philippines, Georgia, Yemen, Djibouti, Kenya, Ethiopia, Iraq, and Somalia. The advancement of drone technology meant that many of those countries are being aerially bombed. And while there are far fewer U.S. deaths or injuries, civilian casualties remain high. This has helped us to invisibilize the endless wars for the U.S. public, even though
a quarter of them have never experienced the U.S. in peacetime. Generations of Afghans and Iraqis have also grown up not knowing a time without war. In addition to the trauma of war, there have been hundreds of thousands of civilian casualties, and there are millions of refugees and internally displaced persons having fled the violence. The human toll is incalculable. Almost immediately after the 9/11 attacks, policies are enacted that erode the civil rights of targeted communities as the U.S. begins detaining Muslim and Arab men without charges. This criminalization of entire communities continued. That includes the incarceration of prisoners at Guantanamo Bay Prison, where those incarcerated can be held indefinitely without trial. Footnote, there are still 15 people in Guantanamo Bay. Islamic charities charged with material support of, quote, terrorist groups, and the passage of the Patriot Act. That's the Patriot Act, passed just 6 weeks after the attacks, vastly expanding government authority to spy on its own citizens. The result of this unchecked power, the ability to search through an individual's internet histories, medical histories, bookstore purchases, financial records, location records, social media, etc. As the war on terror moved into its second decade, targeted surveillance became even more hidden and sophisticated. The U.S. created the CVE program. That's the Countering Violent Extremism program, which enlists trusted community members such as teachers, imams, and mental health workers to help identify people who, quote, might become radicalized based on specious indicators such as outwardly religious clothing, depression, unemployment, or disagreement with Western foreign policy. All of this has left a heavy toll on Muslim communities who must worry that constitutionally protected behavior, such as going to the mosque, wearing hijab, or participating in a protest might be construed as, quote, radicalism, bringing law enforcement to their door. Less than a month after the attacks, President Bush announced the creation of the Department of Homeland Security, known as DHS. By November of the following year, DHS had officially consolidated 22 U.S. executive branch organizations related to Homeland Security into a single cabinet agency. The term, quote, homeland, was not commonplace in the U.S. at the time and eerily evoked an ethnocentric concept of nationhood. The Department of Homeland Security now operates through anti-terrorism measures, border security, immigration and customs, cybersecurity, and disaster prevention and management. In practice, DHS has become the agency administrating some of the most harmful policies over the last two decades through immigration and customs enforcement, that's ICE, and Customs and Border Patrol, that's CBP. Implicated in separating children from families, denying asylum seekers entry into the country, and enforcing the Muslim ban. During the Obama, Trump, and Biden administrations, DHS has given grants to local law enforcement and community groups to administer the damaging counter-violent extremism programs. Looking through the policy decisions made in the aftermath of 9/11, it is clear that an enduring feature of the, quote, war on terror are the fear-based narratives that equate all Muslims with terrorists. The racially and ethnically diverse 1.9 billion Muslims worldwide are viewed through the 9/11 lens as all inherently violent, leading to the racialization of followers of a religion. Muslims and people who are perceived to be Muslim because of the way they look or dress are viewed as national security threats and targeted by both government policies and racist harassment and violent. That's the essay that was published 5 years ago by the American Friends Service Committee on their website, written by Mary Zirkle. The opinions expressed on WMPG are not those of the speaker and do not are those of the speaker and do not reflect the position of WMPG, its management, or the University of Southern Maine. WMPG encourages the expression of opposing views.
So today, as we recall the horrors of 9/11, let us also acknowledge all the terrors that we have inflicted around the globe in response. And simultaneously, the oppression of our own liberties we have accepted as part of the new era of America. I know that you, the listeners of Reasonable Music, and the listeners of WMPG can hold two ideas in our head simultaneously, because we can walk and chew gum, so to speak. Here's a little more Cassandra Wilson.

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The telephone number here in the studio is 780-4909, 780-4909. My name's Jim. The name of the program is... Reasonable Music. Sounds like a hummingbird. Yesterday, I took my dog over to Wolf's Neck, and I was walking down this rather wide-open trail with very few trees directly hanging over the trail, and I heard this whoosh, whoosh, whoosh, whoosh, whoosh, and it was a big bird. I just knew it. The whole forest had been silent. I mean, occasionally you'd hear the osprey that nests there, but it had been really quiet. Maybe a white-breasted nuthatch, maybe a chickadee, but silent. The big picture is silence. And then I hear these wing beats, and I turn around thinking that it's going to be a red-tailed hawk or some big bird. And it is a big bird, but it's not at all what I expected. It was a pileated woodpecker, and it was, God, within 15 feet of the top of my bald head. It was remarkable because I could hear it coming, and I could hear it going away, and then it faded off into the silence. And I have never heard the wing beat of that large a woodpecker before. And it is impressive. It is impressive. Usually you hear them bashing into rotting wood, or you hear their call, which is something out of, the prehistoric age. But then to hear one and then see one that close, I was thrilled, and so was my dog. Let's put it that way. The Portland Drawing Survey is a magazine that compiles drawings from Portland living in Maine. That's what it says. Start that again. Portland Drawing Survey is a magazine that compiles drawings from people living in Maine. Sharing drawings with one another opens us to new ways of seeing, moving, and thinking. Take time to draw today and check out the magazine at Strange Maine and Bold Magazine Shop. We are on the air here at WMPG thanks to support from the Portland Food Co-op, Portland's only 100% community-owned and democratically governed grocery store. The Portland Food Co-op features products from over 200 local Maine farmers and producers, along with a wide assortment of grocery staples. 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Yeah. Scientifically Speaking comes up every Friday at 11:30. It's always a good listen. It's going to be a spectacular listen today. And then we have Democracy Now! At high noon. Again, my name's Jim. We're doing a Cassandra Wilson special today. Gary Giddens said that when Cassandra Wilson first came on the scene, she wouldn't look at the audience. She acted as if she had contempt for it. But I think, and this is Gary Giddens' words, she was really shy. She wanted to be just one of the band. She would turn her back or close her eyes. I often wondered what I was doing there. I mean, I could have stayed home and listened to the record. However, at some point, I think she came to the conclusion that if she wanted people to come to see her work, she would have to acknowledge the audience and maybe even have fun with it. She has become an incredible performer. Again, I encourage you to check out some of her really great work that you can watch online, some of her concert work, Out of This World. She did a Miles Davis tribute album called Traveling Miles. She also did a Billie Holiday tribute album called Coming Forth by Day. This set's going to be bookended by those. First, by request, we'll hear Run the Voodoo Down, Miles Davis, a tune where she wrote the lyrics. We'll hear a piece called Redbone, where she wrote the whole thing. A Little Warm Death, another of her compositions. Sam Kofa is another one of hers. And then we'll hear, a Billie Holiday tune that you will recognize, but not in this form. Ladies and gentlemen, he's a little tongue-tied.
this morning.

as one of the most popular jazz singers in the world during the 90s. I have a pair of tickets to give away to see Damian Jurado at Space this coming Tuesday at September 15th at 8 p.m. It's a pair of tickets. Have to call me now. I'll take the first caller, 780-4909. Let's finish it off with something by Cassandra, a cover of Billie Holiday from an album of covers called Coming Forth the Day, and this is her take on Strange Fruit. 780-4909. Damian Jurado, people. 25 albums. Great singer. Give a call.

0: There's antimony, arsenic, aluminum, selenium, and hydrogen, and oxygen, and nitrogen, and rhenium, and nickel, neodymium, neptunium, germanium, and iron, americium, ruthenium, uranium, europium, zirconium, lutetium, vanadium, and lanthanum, and osmium, and astatine.
1: 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Welcome to Scientifically Speaking with your host, Bernie Rhyme.
2: Yes, thank you, Helen. Welcome to Scientifically Speaking. My name is Bernie Rhyme. I also have Jeff Kirshner here, as usual. Welcome, Jeff.
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2: And we have a special guest today, Kendra Hansen, the Director of STEM Outreach here at USM.
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4: Thank you.
2: Great. Okay, so as usual, we'll start with a little what's up there, what's going on today, and this beautiful Friday. So it's September 11th, 25th anniversary of 9/11. I'm sure you'll hear a lot more about that today. So basically, the sun rises at 6:15 in the morning, and it's going to set at 7 p.m., so it's 12 hours and 45 minutes. We're heading towards fall. That'll be the 22nd, so we'll be there soon. Let me see. So we have basically, it's a waxing crescent moon. You won't really see it because it was new moon yesterday. So we have a waxing crescent moon. You'll probably see it by tomorrow night anyway. The full harvest moon will be just after fall starts, so it'll be 2 weeks from now. And planet-wise, we still have Venus in the evening sky. It'll be probably up for almost another month. It sets about 9 o'clock. It sets a little bit earlier each night. And then we have Saturn coming up at about the same time in the east. So we lose one planet and gain the other one, kind of replace it there. And then if you like to stay up or get up early, Mars comes up around 1 in Gemini, and then Jupiter comes up around 4 in the morning.
3: So early right now, early morning, just before light, there's three planets visible now.
2: That's right. There'd be
3: Saturn, yeah.
2: Saturn,
3: Jupiter,
2: Mars,
3: and Mars.
2: Yep.
3: Yeah. Okay.
2: Yep. So Saturn's going to be at its very best early in October, but that's coming up. And one more thing. We have our annual Starfest at our observatory tonight and tomorrow night. So that's at 990 Alewife Road in Kennebunk. We've built that exactly 26 years ago. And we expect a lot of people because the weather will be perfect. There's even a slight chance for northern lights. So certainly won't promise anything. More likely in northern Maine and Minnesota and those usual places. But there's always something to look for. And we'll probably see some meteors even though there's not a big shower. And you get to look through some big telescopes. And we'll look at the sun tomorrow during the day and all kinds of events. So I already invited all my students. Some of them said they would be there. So that'd be great. So starting around 7 o'clock tonight at the Starfield Talmadge Observatory in Alewife Road in Kennebunk. So everyone's invited. So, Jeff, you have a usual question for me?
3: I do have a question for you.
2: Okay.
3: So last week my guess was Dolly's cover of Four Non-Blondes, What's Up?
2: Mm-hmm.
3: I'm going to stick with Four Non-Blondes.
2: Okay.
3: Spaceman?
2: Oh, yeah. I've heard of it. I don't really know the song per se, but no, that's not it either. Good guess.
3: All right.
2: Okay. Yeah. All right. So, Kendra, now we'll turn it over to you and let us know about the CubeSats and all the neat things you're doing here at USM.
4: Cool. I have a whole notepad. If you okay. would prefer a different flow, you can ask me questions. But
2: sure.
4: I've refreshed all my thoughts about CubeSats before I got here. Mm-hmm. My name is Kendra Hansen. I'm the Director of STEM Outreach at the University of Southern Maine. I've been involved in mostly robotics outreach since 2015, but I've been expanding what I do. I'm also part-time faculty here in the engineering department. I teach kids.
2: Well, kids
4: college
2: are,
4: students.
2: I still call them kids.
4: They are kids to me. How to verify schematics and build printed circuit boards. But I'm here to talk about CubeSats. So USM has a lot of different ways that we're involved with CubeSats. And if you're not familiar with a CubeSat,
3: we say that CubeSat, sat is satellite?
4: It is, yes. Okay. So it's a class of small satellites.
3: Mm-hmm.
4: And so they're called, in general, a small sat. It's just a whole range of satellites that are under a certain amount of weight. What we do at USM, they're technically called pico or nano satellites because they're between, hundreds of grams and less than 10 kilograms. Mm-hmm. So we work with the small ones. What makes it special? I brought in a CubeSat so we can kind of visualize
2: we'll get a picture
4: it.
2: Of it.
4: Yeah, I wish I could transmit images over the radio. Yeah. But what's special about it is that it's a standard size and form factor. So that makes it easier to get on launches. So you can pack lots of them onto the single launch and get them into orbit cheaper and easier, and it's a lot more accessible. It's called a CubeSat because they are cubes of 10 centimeters squared. And you can stack them, you can expand them. We work with mostly 1U cubes, so they do look like a cube, and that's what they look like when they go into orbit. We've been doing it for a long time. These have been around since, I think, the first one launched in 1999. That was the first ever CubeSat to go into orbit. And it started as an educational, like, outreach thing to teach students, college and K-12 level, more about space science and satellite technology. But it's expanded since then, too. But we mostly, and what people use them for, is primarily collecting environmental information. So they have sensors aboard that collect things like, you know, radiation levels, and they collect things like temperature using IR sensors. And they'll also do imaging frequently. So they'll have cameras on board, and they'll take images as they're in orbit and transmit it back. While I was researching, just to make sure I had my details straight, I was really impressed. One of an early, kind of an early launch, I was going to say, actually about 4 years ago, so not early, but one of my favorites is this one called Mario. It's a satellite that launched out of the University of Michigan, and Mario stands for Measurement of Actuator Response in Orbit. So it's a really cool thing. It's testing the properties of piezoelectric sensors. So those are ones when you bend the sensor, it produces a voltage. So we use it for sensing touch and movement and things like that. But when you bend it, it also produces, when you apply a voltage across it, it can bend too. So what they're testing with this satellite is how to maneuver the satellite in orbit without any other actuators. So they just apply a voltage across the structure, and it can maneuver and bend and do things in orbit without having to use, like, more complex systems.
2: Would that only work for the smaller satellites or for bigger ones, too, maybe?
4: It could work for bigger ones. I know they're testing it using CubeSats just to try it at a lower cost and lower kind of effort.
2: Oh, yeah.
4: So it's kind of cool.
2: Yeah.
4: Let's see. And there's a bunch of CubeSats. I think currently, the last time I checked, there were 145 CubeSats currently orbiting. So there are a lot of ones that have launched, but currently in space, there's about 145, according to one database.
3: And they tend to be short-lived.
4: They do. There are some that have been up there for a long time, but frequently what we're doing is we're testing things at a small scale, so we do want them to re-enter. And so we do have a lot that go up for a couple of years and they come back.
2: Okay.
4: Yeah.
2: So just in comparison, we have over 15,000 of the other satellites, right?
4: It's true. I think we have like 10,000 just Starlink satellites. Yeah.
2: So the other day at Cellophane, a couple of weeks, I saw like 50 satellites in about 1 hour from like 10 to 11.
4: Oh, wow.
2: Usually, you know, I might see 5 or 6. I saw 50 of them.
4: Oh, wow. So that's a lot.
2: That's a lot of them, yeah.
4: Absolutely.
2: Yeah.
4: And the reason I'm talking about CubeSats is just because USM has a pretty large involvement in CubeSats at multiple different levels. If you haven't seen it, over on the USM Gorham campus in the John Mitchell Center, we have a CubeSat ground station. And so this is basically, it's a lab used by college students and also our K-12 students, where they have all of this equipment that's used to test and assemble CubeSats. So we have vacuum chambers, we have shake tables to make sure all the parts stay together, simulating what might happen on a spaceship, things like that. But it's, what's really cool about it is it also has the capability to communicate with these satellites. So we can use radio transmission to receive information from satellites in orbit. And it also has what's called uplink capability, so we can send commands to control satellites.
2: Oh, yeah, you want that because they get destroyed when they come back in.
4: That's
2: true.
4: So
2: there would be no use sending them
4: Absolutely.
2: Up.
4: Absolutely. So it's fully capable for all of that, too.
2: Yeah.
4: Yeah.
3: Neat. So you can communicate with satellites that are not launched by USM.
4: Depends. Yeah, some of them have they transmit things that we can interpret. There's actually a whole community out there that does pirate satellite communication, but you can set up your own antennae and receive information. So, yeah.
2: So how do these CubeSats augment what the big satellites are doing?
4: What they augment primarily is just, it's mostly cost. So it's a lot easier to test new ideas at low cost and also scale.
2: Yeah.
4: So we're able to take these risky ideas or even things that we might not have funding to test otherwise and get things into orbit to test things that might be lower impact or things that might not otherwise get funded. So it's just an easier and more affordable way to get things into orbit and start collecting data.
2: Yeah. That makes sense. Go ahead.
3: And fairly recently, I think, the Marco mission to Mars was accompanied by two of these little satellites?
4: Yeah, I don't know about that specifically, but I do know that CubeSats, they frequently are added on to other launches. And so it's really easy for other types of launches just to add CubeSats. So it's really easy to get them into orbit.
3: So I think this was the only time that CubeSats left Earth or orbit.
4: Possibly. Yeah. Most CubeSats are in low Earth orbit. I do know that. Yeah. But
3: I just thought it was really interesting that they're going this far out with them now.
4: Oh, yeah. No, absolutely.
2: Yeah. I know Artemis, they had a few CubeSats and a few other missions they were trying to do on both of the last two, Artemis 1 and Artemis 2.
4: Oh, yeah.
2: I think the ones on Artemis 1 didn't actually work out that great, but still, they tried. Mm. Yeah.
4: Absolutely. Mm-hmm. What's cool, especially from what I can tell, the first satellite, Cube satellite that was launched in Maine came out of a collaboration between the University of Southern Maine and UMaine. But even more especially, we had three schools involved in the development of this CubeSat too. So we had high school students and middle school students assembling a satellite that did go into orbit in 2022, which is really cool. It's called the MESAT, M-E-S-A-T, in case you want to look into it. It launched back in, like I said, end of 2022, and they were collecting data about lots of different things. I think we had three missions on board this 3U CubeSat. One of them was studying the effect of solar irradiation reflected back into space. It's called Albedo. We also had one that was doing remote sensing of algal blooms to determine kind of what its effect on the atmosphere is. And we also just had one that was providing a low-cost imaging service for certain estuaries in Maine, too. So just to kind of track what was going on with these specific estuaries.
2: Oh, yeah. What's the resolution on some of your imaging capability?
4: It's usually pretty low, mostly just because, at least with the ones that I work with, it's kind of like 64 gigabyte SD cards. And so what we tend to do is kind of low resolution ones. Mm-hmm. Yep.
2: Yeah, so they wouldn't be very good for spy satellites then.
4: No, probably not.
2: Probably not.
5: Okay, yeah.
2: So about how much would it cost to launch them? You probably launch more than one at a time. So.
4: You would launch more than one at a time. Yeah. It really just depends on kind of what's involved in it. Primarily what they'll do is they'll have this as a part, like I said, of a larger launch, especially the one that we were a part of back in 2022. I was not involved in that launch. I don't have the data. I know that it was not particular to our program. But the assembly of these is pretty cheap, too. I know that the one in front of me was about 180 in materials.
2: Oh,
4: yeah,
2: that's not bad.
4: That's really not bad at all.
2: So would it be launched from Wallace Sands or Cape Canaveral or where?
4: I don't know where the one in 2022 was launched from. That's a good question.
2: Because sometimes you can see it right here in Maine. We've seen rockets coming over Maine. If they go up the coast instead of out across the ocean, even from Cape Canaveral, more likely we would see one from Wallace Sands.
4: Absolutely.
2: We saw one at our Starfest a couple of years ago. There was this huge trail through the sky. And that was one they launched from Cape Canaveral with the 60 Starlink satellites on board. Mm. It's pretty neat to see that. You can look for that every once in a while. Yeah. Mm. But a lot of them, you say, actually go up in balloons?
4: So the one I frequently most interact with is high-altitude ballooning. Mm-hmm. So that's a technique that's used by a lot of folks that are developing CubeSats because it's a great way to test ideas and stress test your build of your satellite before it goes into orbit. One thing that University of Southern Maine participates in, and this is most of my involvement, is we run a competition called the USM CubeSat Design Competition, which is in its sixth year. We just completed our sixth year this year, where we challenge teams from all across the state to develop a CubeSat that we attach to a high-altitude balloon, which reaches usually about 100,000 feet in altitude. Mm-hmm. And so we were able to simulate a low-Earth orbit. But it does re-enter, and we can collect the CubeSats and evaluate data. Mm-hmm. So that's more frequently what I interact with. This is the high-altitude ballooning.
2: So that's like 20 miles?
4: Yeah,
2: so
4: I think
2: so. It's about a third of the way to the edge of space, the Kármán line?
4: Yes.
2: That's pretty far up there.
4: Absolutely.
2: Yeah. Good. Yeah, that's a good height. I know there was a professor from UNH who talked to us who launched a balloon that went all the way from Europe, like to Greenland, to study supernovae or something, and the first time he launched, and this was way more expensive than what you do, it didn't work, but he tried it again, and next time it did work. So, yeah, so that was all high altitude for like half the Earth it covered.
4: Absolutely.
2: So yours don't go that far then, really?
4: No, ours, yeah. The one that I was involved in the recovery from, went from Farmington to Albion. So,
2: oh, okay.
4: Yes.
2: Not that far.
4: And it's intentional because what we're trying to do is we do want to be able to recover and evaluate the how well these satellites worked depending on what their mission was. Mm-hmm. So.
3: You don't have control of where it's coming down, though, do you?
4: We can predict it. And this is not my expertise, but who we work with, we can predict where it's going to land from where we launch it. And so we don't have control necessarily once it's in the air, but we have a good idea of where it will land. And it has GPS on board, so we can track it while it's in the air and then predict when to recover it, too.
2: Yeah, based on the winds and weather patterns and all that sort of thing.
4: Absolutely.
2: So then with the GPS, you can find it any place.
4: Yes.
2: Even if it fell into a lake or something.
4: Thankfully, that didn't happen, but it definitely could. Okay. Yeah. Ours fell in a tree, actually. Had to get a huge pole out to get it down. Mm-hmm. So,
2: Yeah. Hmm. So it's quite a challenge to build some of those. So what kind of other things do you have to know to build one of those?
4: It really depends on what these teams are challenged to do. We gave them some guidelines this year. We had some teams that were mostly totally no electronics involved at all, but we just wanted to challenge them to build a habitat in which crickets could survive.
2: Right. Okay.
4: And so a lot of it was about pressure and temperature management. And so we had teams doing that. We also had teams that were more advanced. So we had teams that were working with materials. So we had them use a Geiger counter on board and evaluate whether the materials they were using, whether that reduced the radiation it was exposed to we're aiming for 50%. Reduction. Mm-hmm. So they'd have one shielded and one unshielded side and then measure the difference between those two. And then we have ones that are more focused on electronics. The one in front of me is a basic environmental suite. So it measures, velocity and temperature and things like that. But we also do robotics. We had one team that did a seed drop. So they had native seeds on board their satellite, and the goal was at a certain height, which I don't remember what the team's height was, but they would release a mechanism that would disperse seeds. And so what they do is they have all these challenges, and this point that of recovering them is to evaluate whether they achieved those or not. But it really, there's a lot of different disciplines that are explored through these satellites.
2: That's pretty clever. So they can help like agriculture and all kinds of things like that too.
4: Absolutely. Yeah. So it's pretty cool. So a lot of it's electronics. I would say that's primarily, there's a lot of electronics and coding and things like that, but lots of other things to explore too.
2: I'm surprised they don't have better ways to detect some of those wildfires that are always burning out west.
4: Yeah.
2: With all the big satellites. And I know you said there's only 145 CubeSats. I thought there would be a lot more.
4: Could be. I found a database.
2: Yeah.
4: So that's based on one database. So you can go back and check it if you'd like. the one that I found, it was the NTYO database.
2: Okay. So I wonder if you could dedicate any of those to help find the wildfires. Because they did away with a lot of those fire towers, at least in Maine. I don't know if other states have them. But I know we had one on Mount Agamenicus and all the little mountains there in southern Maine that I used to climb and stuff. There's no more fire towers, but satellites, I mean, that's not a huge problem with wildfires in Maine, but out west and in Canada it is. It could be just lightning. It's not anyone setting them. So I would just think that they should be able to catch those quicker and put them out quicker. I know they use AI for that, but I'm surprised they don't have a better satellite system.
3: I lived 27 years in western Washington.
2: Oh, that's right.
3: And the mountains are pretty rugged.
2: Yeah.
3: It's they can locate them, but there are a number of fires that are so inaccessible. They don't try to fight them. It's too much danger for the firefighters to get into some of those places.
2: Okay.
3: Yeah. So, they're spotted, but it's what do we do?
2: Well, if they're not near or might not go into like Hollywood Hills or Hawaii or someplace, then I guess they're not a big danger.
3: Yeah.
2: Natural fires are okay anyway. When all these other things happen and entire towns get wiped out in three minutes, I would think there'd be a way to avoid that, that's all. With all the technology we have nowadays.
4: Yeah, I was going to say likely. I'm not sure if there's people already doing it. It seems obvious.
2: I'm sure they're working on it. I always think that, and then with the helicopter drops or that, all that red, whatever they're putting down on those fires and stuff. Yeah, that would be a good practical use. Well, all of it, I'm sure, is practical. So you help predict weather patterns too with that and stuff?
4: There's ones that are used for weather. Some of the coolest ones that I've seen are also a lot of solar weather tracking.
2: Oh, yeah.
4: So that a lot of sensors that measure magnetic fluctuations. There's some research about how many of those types of sensors we can put into a small form factor to really compare the differences in how the magnetic fields are, you know, traveling. So it's kind of a neat thing. So solar weather is a big one that I've seen with these satellites, just because it's more useful to have lots of little satellites in that kind of measurement.
2: Yeah. Couldn't they study things like the health of forests and that type of thing? Or
4: I've seen that too. I'm on a project where people are actually using drones and AI to do that too.
2: Oh, that's right.
4: Yes.
2: Yeah.
4: Yep. So it's a drone mapping to get underneath the canopy of the forest, and they're using AI to track trends between that. It's a very early stage thing, but it's pretty cool.
2: Yeah. How about discovering new archaeological sites?
4: That's
2: interesting. There's like millions of them that haven't been found yet.
4: Absolutely. Yeah. I think any and all of those are definitely possible, especially a lot of these focus on imaging. So I can see that being a really common thing.
2: Yeah, because you can sometimes see stuff from space you can't even see on the ground.
4: Absolutely.
2: Like a slight difference in the ground, you could be right there, you don't see anything, and there could be a whole temple underneath there or something that you never would have found.
4: And that's what's so important about these networks of imaging kind of satellites. They can definitely be used for that type of thing, for sure. So,
2: interesting. Yes. Jeff, you had got some more questions there?
3: Not at the moment.
4: I'm thinking about what I'm hearing.
2: Okay, yeah,
4: yes,
2: right.
4: Yep.
2: We got about 8 minutes left.
4: I think what's cool, especially, and again, my involvement is primarily getting kids involved in this. And that's really how these were started, was as an educational platform to make it easier to, you know, teach about space science, the industry, careers, but also all the supporting technologies that are involved in it. We do this, like I said, this competition. We tend to have about 200 plus students from across the state of Maine competing. They're all at schools all across the state. And I mean, over its lifespan, we've had 877 students that have successfully participated. 14 of the 16 counties have been represented in the competition as well. We're still working on the other two. But it's, and so they get this experience to design, develop, identify a problem, and then work on the technology to achieve their solution. Aside from that, we also, and that's middle and high school students, but aside from that, we also run a summer camp, and that's primarily what I do. So I run our summer camps, and the satellite I brought in is one that was made by a 13-year-old, and they are practicing basically all these concepts. And so our summer camp students have a week to develop a CubeSat. And so we put some guardrails up, but they're developing an environmental suite CubeSat that can sense basic things. And we don't do any balloon launches with this one. We don't launch them into orbit, but we do take them on an airplane. So we have a partner with a skydiving facility that takes all of these CubeSats up in a bucket, and they go up to 14,000 feet. And that is a kind of stress test on its own way of whether the sensors work and whether it can actually sense differences in altitude and things like that.
2: But then you don't throw them out of the plane?
4: Wouldn't that be great? No, we do have one. If they allow us, we'll have one of the skydivers attach a CubeSat to their harness.
2: Oh, that's a clever way to bring it down
4: plane.
2: Safely.
4: Yep. Yeah. So it's kind of neat. And it gives these students, primarily we're just trying to get them excited about space industry, especially in Maine. Yeah. So.
2: Because then they could probably go in that field, and we always need people in that and all that.
4: Absolutely.
2: Yeah. Do you have a lot of girls involved too?
4: We do, especially in the teaching roles. So we have a lot of our coaches and our faculty that help teach these programs. A lot of them are women. We, especially the students that participate in the competitions, we've had lots of girls participate in that level too.
2: Yeah, because that's always a big thing with STEM and so on. So yeah,
4: one of our main goals.
2: Yeah. Age.
4: Yeah, it's just trying to make it accessible to you.
2: Yeah.
4: Which is what's great about the competition, because we get funding through NASA, and so we're able to sponsor equipment, and so it's no cost to the schools participating. And so we do get a lot of schools that may be under-resourced in the competition as well.
2: Good. So then it could maybe end up famous like Vera Rubin. So we have that telescope, and then Nancy Grace Romer that we just launched.
4: Yeah.
2: That'll be up there in 3 months at the same place with the James Webb and Euclid. They're a million miles away out in space. So I'm glad they renamed them, because they both of those telescopes had different names before, and now they named them after famous women astronomers and scientists, so that's good.
4: Which is wonderful. Yeah. Absolutely.
2: Yeah, definitely.
3: Do you hear back from participants? Do you know what some of them have chosen for a career?
4: I have laid eyes on the survey that we send out, and we also keep in touch with a lot of our students. A lot of what we're trying to do is gauge whether participating in these programs supports their interest in STEM and whether it supports their interest in getting involved in space science. And we found that particularly it is very helpful for students to participate in these programs to expose them to STEM careers. I mean, a lot of students who are in middle and high school are already thinking about, you know, obviously in high school, but in middle school even, will they go to college? What will they do once they're going to college? And we found that these are really effective for general STEM interest. But it is effective to even make them aware of what is happening in Maine when it comes to space science research and the careers that do exist in Maine. And in just exposing them to it, we found that it is, we've heard about all the different places they're going and studying and also what they're doing after, which is nice. Mm-hmm. So we found it is effective, especially for STEM, but also for space science awareness. Yep. Mm-hmm.
2: Good. Are you going to expand that program a little bit too? Or?
4: We're hoping to. I'd like to see new schools. I'd like to see, well, you know, our underrepresented counties. We still have two we haven't been in. And so, yeah, we'd like to expand it. We get more schools, we get more students involved, and also maybe branch into other programs. I have things I don't think I can talk about yet, but we have some other ideas about getting involved in adjacent projects too. So that's the biggest idea.
2: Yeah,
4: we have some long-term schools participating and they've done year after year, and we'd love to see them too. But we're trying to make schools aware that it's an easy thing to participate in and get their students to, you know, assemble some electronics and solder some things and come up with ideas and execute designs. So it's a pretty low-hanging fruit.
2: Yeah.
3: These have the competition, they're limited in the cost. Does the school fund that or?
4: No, so we send every school a basic kit so they can start their project, and then we also give them a small fund that we will purchase supplies for them for their particular designs. And so they have a base thing that they work off of, including a base microcontroller and sensors and other things like that. And then on top of that, they have a budget of $150 to get whatever else they may need for their project.
3: So cost would not be an issue for any school?
4: Typically, it's just a dedicated person to execute these programs, which is, I mean, that's the case when you're doing any kind of STEM outreach, is finding, you know, a teacher that has time, right? And so it's a hard thing. But once you find a teacher, and this is with this program and every other program that we do, once you find a teacher that can kind of champion it, it's a little bit easier to keep that in the school and make sure that it lasts for a long time. Outside of this, we do primarily what I do is robotics competitions. So I help with, especially middle school robotics competitions. And with that, a lot of it is just finding a teacher that can incorporate it into their curriculum, and then also finding a teacher that has the time to keep the program going long term. And that's always a challenge.
2: Yeah. It's like the Science Olympiad. I used to do all the astronomy events here.
4: Oh, cool.
2: For the Science Olympiad. In my classroom, I had to develop all these other multimedia type things, so it was kind of a challenge. And then almost like, there were some Olympics of the Mind.
4: Odyssey of the Mind.
2: And now they even have the main quiz show. I just heard today they're looking for schools to participate in the main quiz show. So just getting a dedicated teacher, because it's all there, or even starting an astronomy club at a school. We did that once down in North Berwick, I think. We started a high school astronomy club or something. So, yeah, it's just a matter of getting a good teacher. That's great opportunities for the kids, of course.
4: It's so important, too. I mean, when I was in high school, I was in robotics competition teams, and that helped change my mind to be involved in STEM. And I'm a huge proponent of all these opportunities. So that's my main driving force, is making sure that they're available for students.
2: Yeah. Great. Okay, good. Well, thank you very much, Kendra. You're doing a lot of good work here, and we'll probably have you on again when you discover something amazing with one of your little CubeSats up there.
4: We'll let you know when we launch one. Yeah,
2: okay,
4: for sure.
2: Yeah, that'd be great. Yeah, and thank you, Jeff, and thank you for listening to Scientifically Speaking. And remember, we have our annual Starfest at the Observatory in Kennebunk starting tonight at 7, and also tomorrow at 3, and then right on through. We'll look at the sun in the daytime. The weather will be perfect all weekend, so everyone's invited to go down there, and some of my students are definitely coming, so it should be a great time down there for you to learn more about space and the stars and where we are in space and all those type of things. Okay, great. So we'll see you next week then. Thank you very much for listening.

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1: All right. DJ Poltavka is going to do her demo today. Sitting in with me. What do you got for me on the card there?
2: Puppets in Portland, a citywide festival of international puppetry taking place from September 18th through the 27th, presenting a variety of performances from 8 different artists, plus a parade, shows in the park, workshops, films, a virtual puppetry museum, late-night puppet slams, and more. Tickets and more information can be found at puppetsinportland.org. Again, that's puppetsinportland.org.
1: Right on, right on. 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And then at 3:30, that'll be at 2. And then at 3:30, we'll have a Mind Fuzz with New York Mike. And then at 5 p.m., Freaky Fridays is presenting at the Portland Museum of Art Sculpture Park. They're on High Street. It was a really nice time last week. Totally recommend you to bring a picnic and a blanket, camp chairs. The vibe is nice. The weather is lovely out there today. So definitely feel free to bring up a pizza or whatever you like to join us for a chill, free hang. Our DJs tonight will be 2H1 from Async Await and Celandine from Esoteric Know How. Talking now over Pat Metheny doing Steve Reich. We'll do a Harold Budd song before I buzz off and you get your fill of Ukrainian sounds for your Friday afternoon session. Don't forget to always tune into Signal Boost every Friday, 1 to 2 p.m.

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So I'm going to get some business out of the way first before I get you into some really awesome Ukrainian music. So the Greater Portland Immigration Welcome Center serves as a hub of collaboration that strengthens the immigrant community through language acquisition, economic integration, and civic engagement. For more information, visit www.welcomeimmigrants.org. Again, that's www.welcomeimmigrants.org. So as we get into the show today, I'm going to pretty much just be showing you what Ukrainian music was right after the Soviet Union collapsed. My goal is to have a show that goes through all of Ukrainian music from the beginning to the end and just give you a little cultural experience from the steppes of Ukraine. So I'm going to start off with my first song, which is a really awesome anthem that everybody in Ukraine knows by heart. It's called Vesna, which basically means spring, and it's by the group Vopli Vodoplastovoya. Here we go. This is going to be so much fun.

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What if I told you you could take our DJs with you everywhere you go? Okay, maybe not physically, but through the WMPG app. The WMPG app has not only the radio so that you can listen to it live, but archives of our past shows, our amazing podcasts that you can listen to on demand, and the schedule so you could always know who's coming up next. 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

so you just heard, that was the wonderful song Dita Svitla by a very cool Ukrainian female artist named Gaitana. So she's really interesting because she had a Congolese father, but her mother was Ukrainian, and she actually represented Ukraine at Eurovision, which is awesome. By the way, WMPG is grateful for support from Meow Lounge and Westbrook. 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Again, that is meowcatlounge.org. So the next song, and before that, we also heard Juravli by Hardkiss. That's a really, I wanted to just play that song because that song is, for me, really special because it just talks about our animal, our symbolic animal, the wonderful stork. For Ukrainians, storks are extremely important, and so that song is just a song about how they're flying overhead, and it's just a beautiful song. And Hardkiss is actually a cool band because they started off just around the first time, and they were formed by a female artist, which is really awesome. So the next song you're going to hear is by one of Ukraine's most famous rock bands called Okean Elzi, and the song is Tam De Nas Nema, or Where We Are Not. So that's coming right

0: This is Valentine.
1: This is 2H1.
0: We're at the Portland Museum of Art.
1: Art.
0: Music.
1: Art. Surprise.
0: Music.
1: WMPG.
0: This coming Friday.
1: 5 to 7. Yeah.
0: At the Portland Museum
1: of Art.
0: Art.
1: Art.
0: Art.
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Alrighty, so you just heard that was Skrabin, who is extremely famous. This is one of Ukraine's most beloved artists. And unfortunately and sadly, he is no longer with us because he died in a car accident, I believe in 2015. That song was called Mora, which basically means sea. Before that, you heard the NMK, which means Танець на Майдану Конго, or dancing on the like the square of Congo. That song you heard was called Granule, or granules, and it's just all of these songs. I mean, this time and some, well, all of the songs that I play are going to be about our culture, what it was like right after the Soviet Union fell. And a lot of these songs, they reflect that mentality of, whoa, okay, so what do we do now? Let's like try to, as a country, figure out what we are and who we are. And a lot of these songs reflect a new wave of Ukrainians and also like a combination of the older Ukrainian culture within these songs. That was under Soviet rule. So, WMPG is on air thanks to the support from Monte's Fine Food, an authentic Roman-style pizzeria, bakery, and local food market in Portland. Monte's offers pizza, sandwiches, house-baked treats, as well as a range of local and imported goods. Monte's is located on the corner of Ocean Avenue and Washington Avenue, open 11 a.m. to 8 p.m., online at montesportland.com or call 207-613-9873. Again, that's 207-613-9873. So, for the next song, I'm going to jump back in to Okean Elzi, who we also heard with their song. And now we're going to listen to one of their a little bit more recent songs. And this one is called Все буде добре, or everything will be okay. And I feel like that's a really good mentality to have right now.

So that was the song Legende, or The Legends. And I played the song because, not because it's like one of the older songs that was around when, just right after the fall of the Soviet Union, but this song is kind of cool because it combines the older rock groups or the older bands with like the new artists. So this was Tenemka, which we heard before with the song Ranole, and then they also a really pretty prominent Ukrainian artist now called Piano Boy. And this song was about legends. So now this kind of is an interesting song because it kind of combines what we experienced in the Soviet rule, but also what we're experiencing now. So this was about the war and about legends who give their life for their country. So before that, we heard Vona, or Her, by Taras Chubai and Plach Yeremi. And that's a song that's pretty popular. That's probably, when I was doing my research, I found that that was one of the most famous songs that was played and is the one of the most popular songs that was like an anthem, along with the first song that I played on the show. So for the next song that I'm going to play, it's by one of my other favorite groups that we've already heard, but their name is Boombox, and they're pretty cool because I really like how they influence, like they've got like different vibes. They've got a little bit of rock, they got a little hip hop, and they like to do what we're doing is basically DJing, and you can hear that when they mix their pieces, which I think is very, very cool. Here we go.

So that was Then by Boombox. So thank you so much for tuning in, and please stay tuned for the next show, which is going to be As It Sounds. Thank you so much for tuning in.

Hello there. This is DJ Hertz, filling in for DJ Watts. You're listening to WNPG Gorham Portland. Let me repeat that. WNPG Gorham Portland, radio for University of the Sun in Maine. This is Edit Sound.

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1: Hello.
2: Hey, Bob, it's Ben. I've been missing you, mate. What happened to the open question show you were doing on Fridays? I really loved it. Don't tell me you're throwing in the towel.
1: Oh, no, man. I just took the summer off. I'm coming back on the air on Monday, September 14th, and I got a new slot, too.
2: Whew, that's a relief. When is that going
1: to
2: be?
1: New slots every other Monday from 5:30 to 7 p.m.
2: Awesome. I suppose I'll be able to find the new show in the archives, too. That way I can listen whenever I want.
1: So join me for an open question in a new slot every other Monday from 5:30 to 7 in the p.m. starting September 14th. Tune in for the most sounds in town.

Well, what you're just hearing is Lunch Break Peak Hour from the Moody Blues, Days of Future Past. This is As It Sounds with me, DJ Hertz, filling in for DJ Watts. We're going to have some Frank Zappa on the way, alongside Small Faces. Oh, and also some Derek and the Dominoes. And don't forget the National. So sit back, relax, and let the show begin.

0: Well, that was a lunch break peak hour by the Moody Blues of the album Days of Future Past, the original stereo mix from 1967, a fitting title. Well, you're listening to WMPG with me, DJ Hertz, filling in for DJ Watts. She is not here for today, though she will be back next week. In the meantime, like I said, I got some more music on the way. And also, I would like to thank the previous DJ, DJ Potat. I don't know her name, sorry. Potakva, if I spelled it right, for a wonderful Ukraine showcase during Signal Boost. Well, up next, we got a track that didn't make the cut on Breakfast Central, Bastille Day, the live version from Rush.
1: All right, would you please welcome home, Rush!

Well, that was AC/DC, but with Dirty Deeds Done Dirt Cheap, or D4C. Before that, it was The Bastille Day by the live version by Rush, the track that I didn't make the cut on my morning show. Well, I got a request from a caller named Sydney, and she wants me to play number 4, Vengeance by the Pronomen. This is WMPG.

That was the For Vengeance by De Pruneman. Huge thanks to Sydney for this tune. You're listening to As It Sound on WMPG with me, DJ Hertz, a.k.a. DJ Mr. Steven Imendesi, filling in for DJ Watts. And oh boy. I got a ticket giveaway over here. It comes from a familiar face or voice on WMPG, Jim Ward's band. You may or may not know about the Jim Ward, that he is not gated by vanity or money or some grand narrative with the central player. To him, it's all about the songs, the melody, and the lyric. So, in late 2017, he started making heavier, more riff-laden music. And rang his part of bandmate for more than 20 years, Matt Miller, the bassist, and they began work on Trust the River, the band's first album since 2006, Trees. And they're going to perform at the Portland House of Music Saturday, September 19th at 8 p.m. If you're interested in to see Jim Ward perform, you can call at 207-780-4909. That's 207-780-4909. Call if open. And I need to remind you that the doors are open at 7 p.m. So there's that. In the meantime, here's I will have a sample of the Sparta very soon, but first, here's a Heart, Barracuda.

Well, that was a Barracuda by Heart, the Wilson Sisters. I would like to make a quick correction during the ticket giveaway. Apparently, it's a different Jim Ward, so apologies for that. But either way, if you're interested in to hear and see Sparta at with Public Opinion on Portland House of Music, call 207-780-4909. That's 207-780-4909. I've been confused with WIPC's very own Jim Ward from Harp and Bard. My apologies. The good news, though, is that I finally found a song from the band, Miracle. This is WMPG, and the call are open.

Well, that was Miracle by Sparta. And if you're interested, and if you like what I shared with you, you can call at 207-780-4909 for the tickets at the Portland House of Music. Doors are open at 7. All right, I got a trivia for you today. But first, some business that I forgot. WNPG is on the air thanks to listeners and Leonardo's Pizza, offering classic and gourmet pies with gluten-free and vegetarian options. 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All right, the first part seemed to be done here. You're listening to As It Sounds with me, DJ Hertz, fill in for DJ Watts. And I got the trivia for you. And it's about a certain TV show. What show was often called Wagon Train to the Stars? If you know the answer, you can call 207-780-4909. That's 207-780-4909. All right.

0: Let's see. But first, a test. All right, is a phone number one there?
1: Hello?
0: Hello, this is WMPG.
1: Yeah, what was the question?
0: The question is, what show was often called Wagon Train to the Stars?
1: Wagon Train to the Stars? I have no idea.
0: I give you a hint. It has two famous actors for the that is recognized by geek circles.
1: By their geek circles?
0: Yes, and even one that had that does a hand sign.
1: Wagon Train to the Stars. Is it sci-fi?
0: It is, yes, but what name?
1: I don't know. You're going to have to give it to me.
0: Oh, well, it's Star Trek. Star Trek is the answer.
1: Is Wagon Train to the Stars is Star Trek?
0: This was the... it's often called that way since apparently the creator was also involved in Wagon Train before Star Trek.
1: You know, I'm a pretty big Trekkie and I had no idea. Actually, the original series is the only Star Trek series I have not seen every episode of.
0: I see. And can you...
1: you don't sound impressed.
0: Can you state your name?
1: No.
0: Okay, then. Well, thank you for stepping up for the phone test.
1: All right. Thank you.
0: You're very welcome. And that has been the phone test. I got more trivia on the way next. But first, we got something from Frank Zappa and the Mothers of Invasion, Inca Rose. This is WMPG.

0: on roof. That's
1: roof. All right, that was Inca Roads by Frank Zappa and the Mothers of Inventions. Pretty famous. All right, so you're listening to WMPG with me, with Avid Sound, with me, DJ Hertz, filling for DJ Watt. Last question was a bit difficult for the caller, so why not include another one that is much more easier? What character did Jonathan Frakes and Patrick Stewart play in Star Trek The Next Generation? If you know the answer, you can call 207-780-4909. That's 207-780-4909. As a bonus, if you know the answer, you can you have a chance to be heard saying the answer on air. In the meantime, to prepare, here's... Let's try some... let's just do... All or Nothing by The Small Spaces from the mod scene. This is WMPG.

0: Well, you just heard Rooms on Fire by Stevie Nicks, and before that, Small Faces, All or Nothing. All right. Let's see if the caller will try to attempt once again. Are you there?
1: Yes, I'm here. How are you?
0: Very well. Well, let's see if you get that one. What character did Jonathan Frakes and Patrick Stewart play in Star Trek The Next Generation?
1: Well, this one is a little too easy. Okay, we got Frakes, who directed a bunch of those episodes, and I think a couple of the movies, too, of course, played William Riker, number one, and Patrick Stewart played Jean-Luc Picard, Captain Picard, the number one Star Trek captain. Well, I don't know if that's true.
0: Well,
1: but
0: whatever. You are correct.
1: Great. Did I win something?
0: Well, you get at least a request.
1: Let's see here. A request.
0: Make it rock-related.
1: Make it what related? Rock-related?
0: Yep.
1: Let's see. Maybe some Stooges. How about Penetration from Raw Power by Iggy and the Stooges?
0: Iggy and the Stooges?
1: Yeah.
0: And the song title?
1: I think the song is called Penetration. Yeah, that sounds right.
0: Well, what a pulse moment, but thank you for calling.
1: Okay, all right. Thanks for answering.
0: You're very welcome.
1: All right.
0: All right, and that has been the caller. All right, I got Iggy and the... Iggy coming up. After these two messages. This is WMPG Gorm Portland.
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5: 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And the DJs over there will be 2H1 and Celandine. All right, here's the Stooges.

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0: Well, that was Roundabout, performed by Yes as part of a Symphonic Live album in 2001. Yep, and before that, it was Penetration by the Stooges, courtesy of the Color. Thank you. And you're listening to WMPG, As It Sound, with me, DJ Hertz, filling in for DJ Watts. And, oh boy, New York Mike is in the house for a special Mind Fuzz. So stay tuned for that. Before we get into the Strokes, here's a scene report, sneak peek.
1: 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Go Pop Bang is a DJing event taking place at the Cocktail Mary Bar, a 21-plus event with DJ Red Tide and Disco Dungeon performing on Saturday, September 12th at 9 p.m. Next, we have Scythe, Enclave, and Bemola performing at Blue on Saturday, September 12th at 8 p.m., which is an 18-plus event. The annual Porch Fest is taking place on Sunday, September 13th from 12 to 5 p.m. for a free, all-ages show with 90-plus bands playing across Deering Ave. Check out DCNA Portland Instagram or the Deering Center Neighborhood Association website for more information. The Brassroots Festival is taking place at Buglight Park on Sunday, September 13th from 12 to 7 p.m. with 8 bands performing. The Portland Jazz Orchestra will be performing at One Longfellow Square on Thursday, September 17th at 8 p.m. And finally, Esther Rose will be performing on Friday, September 18th at 8 p.m. at Space. Thank you for listening. This is Scene Report.
0: All right. And got to thank DJ Avril for the reports. And tune into her show every other Wednesday at 2:30. Speaking of DJ Avril and me, here's what's happening next week, Locomotives. This is Stephen DiMenesi.
1: And this is Alexis Scott, a.k.a. 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
0: Time Zones are performing live on Locomotives.
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0: All right. The Iris Network helps people who are visually impaired or blind attain independence and community integration. 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

0: Reptilia by The Strokes is the title. Well, I got a sports update, Drifter. Some word from the next program. It's a beautiful Wrong one. The actual next program.
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0: Well, make sure to tune in to Mind Fuzz with New York Mike next. Well, in a few minutes, let's take a look at what's happening in professional football, NFL to be exact. The Patriots just delivered an embarrassing performance, 10-13, the Seahawks, last Wednesday. And in other news, the 49ers have won against the Rams 27-7. For upcoming matches on Sundays, depending on your region, the Saints and the Lions will be around 1, and at the same time, the Browns and the Jaguars as well, Bills and Texans, Jets and the Titans, the Falcons and the Steelers apparently will be an interesting take, the Dolphins and the Raiders, the Packers and the Vikings, the Cowboys and the Giants. It's the Cowboys. And finally, for the update, the Broncos and the Chiefs. The latter on the 14th. Any other will be on the 13th Sunday. So Sunday and Monday. And that's the brief report. And that is it for me for As It Sound with DJ Hertz filling in for DJ Watts. She'll be back next week for more rock set list. And our last track is Layla by Derek and the Domino, Eric Clapton's band. This is WMPG, and I hope you have a great day, and see you at Freaky Fridays.

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1: All right, Pat, we are just currently getting a look at the World Trade Center. We have something that has happened here at the World Trade Center. We noticed flame and an awful lot of smoke from one of the towers of the World Trade Center. We are just coming up on this scene. This is easily three quarters of the way up. We are, this has, whatever has occurred has just occurred within minutes. And we are trying to determine exactly what that is. But currently, we have a lot of smoke at the top of the towers of the World Trade Center. We will keep you posted.
2: Tom, we just saw that smoke go up at about the same time you did. It was like one huge puff.
1: That's exactly what we had seen. We had seen what we had turned around with Jeff. We were at the George Washington Bridge. We had seen a fireball, and I can tell you it appears as though something has gone into the World Trade Center. I'm looking at the north side of what I believe, well, what is the North Tower, so I would guess that's Tower number one. Correct me if I'm wrong, but this is about three quarters of the way up, maybe even three-fourths of the way up.

Good afternoon. It's New York Mike here with another episode of Mind Fuzz. Here on the 25th anniversary, an auspicious, a notable anniversary of 9/11, I guess. Anyway, my show is not, I'm not going to harp on 9/11 too much. I mean, you know, it was 25 years ago. I am New York Mike after all, but I am going to play, I went down a rabbit hole and I'm going to play some tracks and talk about some albums that were released on 9/11 itself. And I am going to play pretty much almost all New York City area bands on today's show through the years, not just from that time frame. So we'll do that. This is WMPG. This is Mind Fuzz every Friday, 3:30 to 5 p.m. We are radio from the University of Southern Maine here in Portland, Maine. It is a beautiful day here in Portland. So, yeah. I want to mention our website, WMPG.org. Go check that out for the live stream of the radio broadcast. Also, archives of shows can be found there. And you can also get the Spinatron set list, where you can go to the chat room and chat with me if you want. And I have the chat room open. And you can call me here in the studio at 207-780-4909. All right. WMPG is on the air thanks to support from the Portland Food Co-op, Portland's only 100% community-owned and democratically governed grocery store. The Portland Food Co-op features products from over 200 local Maine farmers and producers, along with a wide assortment of grocery staples. 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More information at portlandfood.coop. All right. As I said, so, you know, 9/11. I am New York Mike. I grew up just outside of New York City, half a mile from the Queens border in Nassau County on Long Island. I grew up with the New York skyline, with the World Trade Center as part of it. Couldn't see it from my house, but any really smaller hill you got to, you could see the Twin Towers there, and bigger hills, you could see the whole New York skyline. I personally didn't lose anybody that was close to me, but I know friends of mine who did lose relatives in that as well. So, like I said, I don't necessarily want to bring people down, but I want to mention it. If you listen to Jack on No Longer Dangerous the other day, he had some things on there that were very true and people from New York were aware of. But anyway, one of the things that I did, the rabbit hole I went down, was this whole thing with, okay, albums that were released on 9/11, and there were a bunch of them, actually. 9/11/2001 was a Tuesday, and that was back in the day when new music was released on Tuesdays. And there were several interesting and maybe even slightly disturbing things that occurred with some of these releases, but I mean, all of this was all a product of timing and not of anything intentional. Of course, nobody knew that was going to happen when it did happen. But Tuesdays were the release dates. And in fact, They Might Be Giants was one of the bands that had a new album come out.
And they actually, to celebrate their new album, they played at midnight on that Monday night, Tuesday morning at Tower Records in Lower Manhattan on 4th and Broadway. Some other bands that had albums come out that at that time frame. Ben Folds, Rockin' the Suburbs, that came out on that day. Bob Dylan released Love and Theft on that day. Jay-Z's The Blueprint, which is like one of his classic albums, came out on 9/11. What else I got here? Let's see, they had Slayer released an album, God Hates Us All. I know Stevie Nicks something. I think it was like a collection of from Stevie Nicks. And then some bands I'm going to play in this first set. You're going to hear something from, well, the Strokes, they were affected by it, but they didn't release the album on that day. However, the band The Moldy Peaches was a New York band, actually, that released. They were around since the mid-90s at that point, but they released their first full-length album on that day. And that was a question of bad timing, because on that album, they had a track that was called New York City is a Graveyard. And that was released on that album on the morning of 9/11, or late the night before that. And I have an edited version. Well, because there are words the FCC won't let us say on the radio. That I'm going to play for you now. Considering it was actually about the music scene and the nightlife in New York City, and, you know, that whole thing, the bars and things like that, but it just worked out that way. So anyway, the Moldy Peaches you're going to hear from, They Might Be Giants, The Strokes, and then Dream Theater, which actually are all New York bands, and so there you go. All right, here is the Moldy Peaches and New York City is a graveyard, or become a graveyard, here on WMPG.

All right, that's a little cringe-inducing now. Imagine what it must have been like 25 years ago. Anyway, here's something from They Might Be Giants from the album they released on 9/11 called Mink Car. This is I've Got a Fang.

0: That was Dream Theater. And Dream Theater, the band from... So Dream Theater, all the members were from Long Island, New York. Although they all got together at Berklee College in Boston to form the band. So, but they are a New York band. Anyway, so they released a live album on 9/11/2001 called Live Scenes from New York. And originally it had an album cover that featured like the earth and chains around it and the New York City skyline, both the Twin Towers and the Statue of Liberty. It was all burning and on fire. And that was it. And after that, they quickly went and reprinted the CDs and things like that there. But they couldn't, you know, some got out and they couldn't redo the vinyl. So I guess there are some copies out there. But again, bad timing. Ahead of that, the Strokes. And now the Strokes released their first album, Is This It? It was due to be released on September 25th of that year. But it had that song that I played called New York City Cops, which basically says, New York City Cops, they ain't that smart. Which really wasn't necessarily the opinion of the Strokes. They were writing a song about their girlfriend who was a junkie and who was trying to score drugs and basically say, don't worry, New York City cops, they ain't that smart. But they delayed that album from the 25th to the October 9th. So they put another song in instead of that one, I guess because they had some time to do that. There are probably some, you know, versions out there with New York City Cops on it. And then back in April of 2002, they issued a single of, not of New York City Cops, but it was the B-side of a single. And yeah, they released New York City Cops on that. So that's that story. They might be giants, as I said, and I've got a Fang from their album Mink Car, which was released on that day, and they played at midnight at Tower Records in Lower Manhattan on 9/11, so the night before. And then, of course, I told you the whole story of the Moldy Peaches and the unfortunate track on there that's called New York City's Like a Graveyard. Was released on September 11th. All right. I'm New York Mike. You are listening to Mind Fuzz here. And we are on WMPG, Gorham, Portland. And so it is 9/11/2026, 25 year since 9/11 happened. And I am playing pretty much all New York bands. Actually, the background music for my chatting here is from the Brooklyn band Emergency Group, who I have played on the show before. And yeah, all right.
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0: 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All right, I have a ticket giveaway, which we're going to do now. Shouldn't be too hard. Let me get my act together here. All right, the ticket giveaway is for the State Theater next Saturday, September 19th at 8 p.m. Win a pair of tickets for The Machine at the State Theater on Saturday, September 19th. The Machine has forged a nearly 40-year reputation of extending the musical legacy of Pink Floyd. The New York-based quartet performs a diverse mix of the Floyd's extensive 15-album repertoire, complete with faithful renditions of popular hits as well as obscure gems. If you like Pink Floyd, check out The Machine live at the State Theater. And once I start playing the music again, you can call me at 780-4909. That's 207-780-4909 to win a pair of tickets to see The Machine on Saturday, September 19th at the State Theater. And, I mean, I've seen The Machine a couple times. I saw them, like, in the 90s. They've been around that long. They are one of the best Pink Floyd tribute bands. So, definitely, if you like Pink Floyd, I recommend going and seeing The Machine. Nobody takes the tickets. I threaten this every time, but if nobody takes the tickets, I will take them. All right. All right, so New York City bands. Let's continue. I'm going to start this set off with one of the New York City bands, the Talking Heads. And this comes from their 1979 album, Fear of Music. And I Need Something to Change My Mind here on WMPG.

0: All right. Something from Sonic Youth there, from their 1992 album, Dirty. That was Stalker. Before that, Beastie Boys. Can't get much more New York than the Beastie Boys, I guess. Well, maybe you can. I don't know. Beastie Boys and Brass Monkey from License to Ill. That goes back to 1986. I mean, I know, hard to believe that 40 years ago that Beastie Boys album came out. Before that, we went back to 1970 and Brooklyn and Sir Lord Baltimore. Pumped Up from the album Kingdom Come. Man, that band is just like, it is fire. Ahead of that, Yo La Tengo and Watch Out For Me, Ronnie, from their 2006 album, I Am Not Afraid Of You And I Will Beat Your Ass. It's a really good album by Yo La Tengo. And just in case you know, you want to know, Yo La Tengo is Spanish for I've got it, what Spanish outfielders say when they go to catch a ball. Yo La Tengo. And Talking Heads, pretty much, you know, they're one of those iconic New York bands. And Mind from their 1979 album, Fear of Music, here on WMPG.
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0: That might be my favorite Freaky Fridays promo so far in the era of Freaky Fridays. That is tonight, coming up at the top of the hour here on WMPG. Also, you can head on over to the Sculpture Garden at the PMA, where probably music will start pretty soon, usually around 4:30 or so. So check that out tonight. And we'll be at the PMA through the month of September for Freaky Fridays. All right. Let's see. 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All right. Let's see. What else I got going on? Oh, so I will be doing this Tuesday afternoon, coming up from 1 to 4 p.m. I will be on our live stream, Studio 51, which you can get to from our website, and it's kind of an alternative to the radio station. I'm going to be presenting a 3 hours of desert stoner rock and some proto desert and stoner rock. So going to be a heavy 3 hours. So, you know, that should, if you're on a long drive somewhere, definitely try to tune that in, because that'll be good for that. Just don't speed. All right, I got a little short little set of some New York City punk bands here. Going to start off with the Ramones and a song about the corner of 53rd and 3rd here on WMPG.

0: The Dictators and Avenue A. That comes from a 2001, actually that was released October 2001, an EP, Thank You and Have a Nice Day, from The Dictators. But they released something last in 2023. They've been going since like 1980 and not stopping. Ahead of that, Richard Hell and the Voidoids, Blank Generation, from the title track from the 1997 album, and the Ramones, 53rd and 3rd from their self-titled debut album in 1976. So just a small sampling of New York punk rock there for you. All right, I'm New York Mike. You are listening to Mind Fuzz here on WMPG. We're radio from the University of Southern Maine. 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

That's a big ending to DJ Comrade's promo there. All right. Like I said earlier, background music for my jabbering here is the band Emergency Group out of Brooklyn. Kind of a jazz rock fusion band who, if you listen to my show, you've heard them before. All right, so this next set, I just want to say, like, I have 90 minutes, so I could have been with you all afternoon and played new rock and roll bands from New York, so this is just a selection here. But I'm going to start this set off with Tom Verlaine and Television here on WMPG. This comes from their Marquee Moon album from 1977.

Bryan Adams, the only musician performer on the show today that's not from New York. And New York, New York. The song I will always most associate with 9/11, only because the video for the song, that album was released that summer, and the video for that song was shot on Friday, September 7th, 2001. And yeah, and in the classic, parts of it, in the classic spot under the Brooklyn Bridge with the World Trade Center in the background. So yeah, and kind of, it's kind of a love song to New York, so why not, right? All right, before that, we heard The Mystery Lights. I played you something new from a newer band from Brooklyn, The Mystery Lights. And Before You Realize It, that's a song I like a lot. And that was a single released in 2025. Before that, we heard The New York Dolls and Subway Train from their self-titled debut album from 1973. The Velvet Underground. How could I not play the Velvet Underground in a show with New York bands? That was I'm Waiting for the Man from the Velvet Underground and Nico from 1967. And I started that set off with Television, another classic New York band. And Venus from 1977's Marquee Moon. All right, I am out of here. Freaky Fridays is up next from Portland Museum of Art. I will be heading over there. You should head over there too. Like I said, I will be back next week. And I will also be on Tuesday afternoon on Studio 51, the WMPG live stream from the Gorham campus. All right, I'm going to leave you with something from Blue Oyster Cult, the band from Long Island. This comes from their 1981 Fire of Unknown Origin album. This is the Soul Survivor here on WMPG. Stay safe. And have a good evening.

0: 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Hey, we're getting freaky because it's Friday. I think the 2H1 just finished her first set, right? Yep. Mm-hmm. And Celandine is coming on right now. We are at the Portland Museum of Art in the Sculpture Garden, doing this every Friday in September at PMA. And the next month will be at Wilson Barbecue. But yes, join us if you dare. Mm-hmm. Now I gotta keep the air live. Mm-hmm. One, two. Big thanks to DJ Avril for holding it down back at the station. If somebody wants to get on the mic, I can help them troubleshoot. Okay, cool. Computers crash sometimes. Kylan, you want to say hi to the people? Yes, yes, yes, yes.
1: Hello, hello, hello, hello, people.
0: Keeping it real at WMPG.
1: As always.
0: Par usual. Your show is back on the air.
1: Yes, it is. I had my first one this last week, uh-huh. And I have this Sunday from 11 p.m. to 1 a.m. I'm on the air.
0: Yep.
1: I'm going to be playing some, probably some hardcore techno, I think, is what I'm going for, something loud.
0: Nice, nice. That is New Age Riot Girl.
1: Yes, it is, and I am Less Than Three.
0: With Less Than Three. Less Than Three is going to be DJing here at PMA.
1: Yes, I am. In 2 weeks?
0: Yeah, the last Friday in September.
1: September 25th.
0: It's possible that the PMA's new amp space will be open by then, possibly.
1: Which would be so hype. I would be so excited to play there. It would be such an honor.
0: And if not, we'll be out here in the Sculpture Garden. And if
1: Which the is also a beautiful space, by the way.
0: It is actually really nice.
1: Especially on such a nice day like today. I mean, you should come check it out.
0: It's like pretty perfect at the moment. All right, let's get back to Celandine's set. Thank you, Less Than

0: Hello. You are listening to 90.9 FM WMPG. I am here with Celandine. You want to say hello to the people?
1: Hi, everyone. Can you hear me all right? Hi, less than three.
0: Hello. It's wonderful to be here with you.
1: We're at the Portland Museum of Art right now, outside.
0: And it's a beautiful, beautiful day out here.
1: Yeah, there's actually a really lovely crowd here tonight.
0: And they seem to be really enjoying your set, which just finished. How do you feel?
1: I feel good. I was nervous.
0: I thought you sounded great.
1: Thank you. I appreciate that. And now 2H1 is on the decks.
0: Tearing it up.
1: Mm-hmm. 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
0: Awesome. Anything else to say to the people before we log off?
1: Come out and hang out with us. The sun is about to set.
0: Oh, I couldn't agree more. It's going to be so beautiful out here. Like, especially, like, right at dusk. It's the perfect time for that.
1: Yeah, totally. It's the best time of year. Cool. Thanks, everyone. Thanks for listening. And come out to the Portland Museum of Art.

Very good.

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1: H2H1. Hello, Mel.
0: Mel. Hi.
1: Hi.
0: How was that for you?
1: It was so good. I'm enjoying the breeze. And a lot of people are here at PMA.
0: You got a lot of fans, my friend.
1: Thank you.
0: Yeah.
1: It's all also part of Salandice.
0: I think
1: and
0: that
1: also
0: it's a
1: WMPG's
0: mix.
1: Fan.
0: Yeah. DRB's got a big smile. There's a lot of smiling faces in the crowd right now. And a lot of people. And you should come too, listeners.
1: Stop by. All,
0: yeah. Where are we?
1: What is this park name?
0: Sculpture Garden.
1: Nice.
0: We're right on State Street. You can get in right through this beautiful white fence. You should come join us and listen to Celandine. Are you going to go back on?
1: I don't think so.
0: You've done your part.
1: I done my part, and it was so fun.
0: You did a beautiful job.
1: Thank you so much.

0: much.
1: Yeah. Yeah.
0: Thanks so much for showing up.
1: Yeah.
0: And for you who are listening to, you're listening to WMPG Girl in Portland, and it's Freaky Fridays.
1: 90.9. Yeah, here.
2: When is your next show?
0: It's next Friday from 8:30 to 10.
1: P.M.
0: P.M., yes.
1: And what's the name of the show?
0: It's called Async Await.
1: Nice.
0: Do you have a show, Mel?
1: I do not. I like to sub.
0: Love it.
1: I have a great time. Thanks. This has been a real joy. Everyone should come down. Freaky Friday, PMA, for the Museum of Art.
0: Yes.
1: That's all I can.

and from heaven Urania, by that name if rightly thou art called, whose voice divine following above the Olympian hill I soar, above the flight of Pegasian wing, the meaning, not the name I call, for thou nor the Muses nine, nor on the top of old Olympus dwellst, but heavenly born, before the hills appeared, or fountain flowed,

with eternal wisdom didst converse. Wisdom thy sister, and with her didst play in presence of the Almighty Father, pleased with thy celestial song.

We've got DJ Celandine on right now. Thank you to DJ Avro for watching the board at the station. And stay tuned for Foot on the Rock. Can't miss that. We will be at PMA for the next 2 weeks. Come check us out.

0: 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Applications are being accepted through Saturday, September 12th, with selection interviews through September 30th.
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2: 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The next third Wednesday is not the date on this card. You might have to check your calendars, folks. WMPG is on the air thanks to the support of listeners and from the Great Lost Bear, located at 540 Forest Ave, Portland. 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Excuse me. Hello, my friends. Oh, man, I have been looking forward to doing this show for some time. Thrilled to be here. Sometime. I mean, since my last show, I guess. The last 2 weeks, I've been really excited to come back and do another show. And here I am. What are you listening to? Well, my friends, you are tuned into Foot on the Rock, the best of 70s funk, soul, and jazz, and disco, and 80s sometimes. I mean, it's expanding. But that's right here on 90.9 WMPG Gorham, Portland, listener-supported radio from the University of Southern Maine. The phone number here is 780-4909. That will become more relevant in a few minutes, moments, something of passing time. I am yours truly, your friendly neighborhood DJ, DJ Comrade, here every other Friday, alternating with the mighty DJ Kenny Mack. Let's see, we'll get right into the music pretty soon. It is 9/11. I don't really want to, but I kind of want to say something. I mean, there's going to be a lot of, and then likely has been a lot of propaganda out there and kind of trauma porn meant to steer our attentions in a particular way. A lot of us kind of revisit that day and relive the trauma. If we were alive, if we weren't, then the relevance may be somewhat lost because you can't remember a time before 9/11 if you weren't alive for 9/11. I'm less interested in the day itself and more on the impact that it has had on this country and on the world. I always said it felt to me like on 9/11, the curtain that had been surrounding this country just dropped, and we realized, oh, it's a cruel, violent place out there, and very often it's us who are inflicting the cruelty and the violence. And this was something Chalmers Johnson, the historian, wrote a book called Blowback. This is what he was talking about. When you go around being the bully in the world, extracting other countries' resources, kidnapping their leaders, assassinating their leaders, fomenting coups, CIA-funded and manipulated coups in their country to overthrow democratically elected leaders. When you support a genocidal state, an apartheid state, unconditionally, and in fact protect and defend them on the global stage when all the rest of the world sees genocide going on. No, I'm not saying we deserve 9/11. I'm not saying that by any stretch. I mourn for the lives lost on 9/11, as any human being would. And I grieve for those lives because they were unnecessarily lost. I mean, because they were special, unique individuals with their own lives and loves, and they were worthy of compassion and worthy of this life that got taken from them so quickly, but because it could have been prevented, right? Let's set that aside for a moment and think about the impact of 9/11. For the past 25 years, how much have you felt that your government in this country has done to directly benefit you? Do you think the Afghanistan war was for you? Do you think the Iraq war was for you? How about Syria? How about kidnapping the president of Venezuela? How about blockading Cuba and starving that country? How about murdering fishermen in their boats? Is that for you? What about repealing habeas corpus like President Obama did? Was that for you? Defending, funding, and perpetrating a genocide in Gaza like Biden and Harris did? Was that done for you? I think, my friends, 9/11, the relevance of 9/11 is that was the decline had begun before that. Our imperial overreach was inevitably going to bring us to our knees. 9/11 certainly hastened something. Was the Patriot Act for you? Was the creation of ICE, which came directly out of 9/11, was that to benefit you and your family and your children? And yet we've been sold this story for a long time that our enemy... since 9/11, our enemy are terrorists. We are at war with terror. A vague, nebulous concept, but nevertheless, we are at war with them until we defeat it. How do you defeat it? I don't know. It's a word. It's a concept. Meanwhile, our oligarchs are siphoning what little remains of our national resources and our personal wealth, and they are laundering it through the military-industrial complex, through the Pentagon, through the Defense Department, and they are looting this country, and they are murdering people all over the world, and they want us to cheer for it, because freedom? I mean, looking back, we were a little foolish, right? Did anyone buy the line that they hate us for our freedoms? When these national traumas occur, on large scale, small scale, JFK, Charlie Kirk, 9/11, to a certain extent, they're frightening. However you felt about Charlie Kirk, it seemed inescapable, the video of him getting murdered. And that's traumatizing. However you felt about him, that's a frightening thing to see and experience. That's a painful thing. And when we're frightened, our critical capacities are diminished. That's when they take your freedoms, my friends. That's when they pass through the Patriot Act. That's when they decide that warrantless surveillance, limitless surveillance of citizens is okay. That's when, like President Obama did, they decide it's okay to assassinate U.S. citizens. Keep your wits about you, my friends. Keep putting love into this world. Put some light into this world. But do not be fooled. Your friend is not your neighbor. I mean, your neighbor is not your enemy. They are your friend. Don't turn on them, even if you disagree with them, because your interests are monumentally more aligned than anyone in the Epstein class, which is running our country right now. When Elon Musk tells you that he has your interests in mind when he's, quote-unquote, slashing government waste. Is there government waste? Yeah, you bet there is. Is there a deep state that's a real big problem? Yep. Mm-hmm. But when Elon Musk says he's going to do something about it, rather than serve his own interests, I think we should be skeptical. Because he has absolutely nothing in common with you and with me. No matter what your politics are or what your perspective on the government is, he doesn't care about you. Your neighbors do have a vested interest in caring about you. All right, my friends, rant over. Keep your wits about you, put love and solidarity into the world, and question, never stop questioning. This, and never forget, never stop questioning. There are a lot of questions about what happened on September 11th, 25 years ago. We're starting to get some answers. We know buildings don't collapse like that on their own, even if they're hit by an airplane. We know that. It's never happened before. It's never happened since. We know Building 7 wasn't hit by an airplane, and it collapsed into its own footprint as if by a controlled demolition. Never happened before. Hasn't happened since. Never stop questioning, my friends. Ha! I have purged that energy. All right, I'm opening my heart to you. I'm opening my heart to the night, to the love in this world. We're going to have us a good time, my friends. I promise. This is a good one tonight. My alternating DJ, DJ Kenny Mac, brings the 45s. And I was kind of thinking, I like the symmetry of bringing the 12-inchers for you. The 12-inch singles, the remixes, the extended dance remixes. So we're going to hear some late 70s disco funk tonight. Some crazy synthesizers. Some super funky wah-wah grooves. So get comfortable. Hold on to that feeling of righteous anger. Let's see if we can't turn it into warmth. And love. And gratitude. Right? Always with the gratitude. So that's enough out of me. Real quick, I do have a pair of tickets to give away if you're interested. The Machine plays the music of Pink Floyd. Win a pair of tickets for The Machine at the State Theater on Saturday, September 19th. The Machine has forged a nearly 40-year reputation of extending the musical legacy of Pink Floyd. The New York-based quartet performs a diverse mix of the Floyd's extensive 15-album repertoire, complete with faithful renditions of popular hits as well as obscure gems. If you like Pink Floyd, check out The Machine live at the State Theater. Call 780-4909, 780-4909, and quickly give me your name, phone number, and email, and you will have a pair of tickets waiting for you, assuming you're the first to call. Okay, my friends, here we go. Settle in. As I said a couple weeks ago, strap on those dancing boots, fire up your lava lamps, clear some space, but most importantly, well, first, turn it up, but most importantly, keep it tuned right here to 90.9 WMPG to Foot on the Rock with DJ Comrade, and please, my friends, keep that foot on the rock.

and seconded my emotion from earlier. 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We started with the Blackbirds, Happy Music, went

Moment of Truth, You Got Me Humming. Prior to that, we heard Gonzalez, Haven't Stopped Dancing Yet. I hope you haven't. You're tuned to Foot on the Rock, the best of 70s funk, soul, jazz, and disco right here on 90.9 WMPG, Gorham, Portland.

And you are welcome here, and you are welcome here. Everyone is welcome here and invited to put your foot on that beautiful rock with me, my friends. We got another 34 minutes of show left to go. Don't touch the dial. Keep it tuned right here to 90.9 WMPG. It's Gary Criss.